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9: Good morning, Glory, and evening, Grace, America. As I check the wires through the break, there is yet no word of an actual attack on Iran, though there are lots of graphics showing lots of American bombers headed that way. I'm joined by John Podhoretz. John is the editor-in-chief of Commentary Magazine. 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
10: Well, right now our website's having trouble dealing with the deluge of acceptances of our special deal, which you can get at commentary.org/offer1995 for first-time subscribers for a year, offer we have never made before. But thank you for asking, Hugh.
9: Well, I think it is actually a remarkable deal, and there's maybe two or three magazines left in America worth reading on a monthly basis. Commentary is one of them. John, I listened to today, I listened to yesterday back-to-back because I had missed yesterday, and you had Jonathan Schanzer on today and the regular gang on today, and then the president has this presser in the Oval where he says, we're going to, let me read you the quotes because the quotes are pretty amazing. He says, we're going to be attacking them very hard. We were really close to a deal, but they keep tapping us along. They keep playing us for suckers. Iran is all talk and no action. They've taken too long to negotiate a deal that would have been great for them. Now they will have to pay the price. How do you read that? How do you hear that?
10: I hear it great. I hope he means it. I don't trust that he does necessarily. He's been very bipolar about this for the last month. I mean, I think somebody tallied up 37 times in which he has said that we've won the war already. So, but it is very interesting that he used the language that they're playing us for suckers, because they're not playing us for suckers, they're playing him for a sucker. Maybe they're playing Jared and Witkoff for suckers, but it's not like America is the sucker here. It was the decision to go with the ceasefire and to string along the idea that we should not be engaged in kinetic action against Iran that has allowed them to reconstitute some part of their missile program, it would appear, since they are firing missiles with relative impunity, though, at least toward Israel, the 10 that were fired toward Israel were intercepted. So We have basically sat there while they are digging stuff out and getting ready to make trouble for us. And I just don't see how the president doesn't respond. He seems so eager to get himself out of this mess that he's gotten himself into that he's been forbearing. And if he now understands that he's being played for a sucker, what else can he do but crush them under his heel until they say uncle?
9: That's what I think. And I think when you come to the conclusion, the giveaway phrase to me is we're being tapped along. He has used that phrase before whenever he is getting frustrated with a negotiating partner. It's a real estate phrase where people change a little bit term over here and a little term over there because they don't have the money to close the deal or they don't have the second payment to make the payment or they just want to walk on the deal and they're dealing on the side, so they tap you along like a blind man with a cane, tap, tap, tap. When he uses that language, I think he's serious. Now, how serious? Admiral Mark Montgomery, Rear Admiral Montgomery, is retired, was on Fox this morning. Jack Keane and he are the two guys I listen to. And Montgomery said, we can go to 400 missions a day in a moment's notice. That's what I would like to see. Is that what you'd like to see?
10: I'd like to see an effective effort to bring the Iranians to heel. So I don't know what the numbers are. I don't know what our capabilities are. I don't know how much of our defensive weaponry, for example, we have depleted. That's the talk of the world, is that we went a whole bore and we haven't really been keeping up with how much defensive weaponry we need to reconstitute as, you know, over the last 5 to 10 years. So we've used it, and we need to have more of it and make sure that we're defended against other possible attacks. All that being said, we decided unilaterally to end our offensive military operations, called it a ceasefire, said the ceasefire terms were the opening of the strait. The Iranians didn't open the strait, and we continue to use the language of ceasefire while they fired at Kuwait, while they fired at Saudi Arabia, and now this week when they fired at Israel. And clearly somebody in the Iranian high leadership is negotiating. Apparently it's Arachi, the head of the parliament, or the prime minister, I can't remember what his title is, but he's not in charge there. The Iranian Revolutionary Guard Corps is in charge there, and he may be negotiating until the cows come home, and they're not listening to him, and who knows whether he's doing this in order to tap, tap, tap us along, or whether he actually genuinely wants some kind of a deal to get to escape, to let Iran escape from the noose that we are tightening around Iran's neck with our blockade against Hormuz, which is having significant economic impact on them. That said,
9: someone on commentary today or yesterday said that we have allowed them to dig their missiles out and present them as targets again, so that the delay may not have been that bad if they reopened the caverns of missiles and drones and brought them to the surface. Now they're in a position. And it sounded, I think you're the one who said, Israel just kicked the crap out of them in one night strike. They hit everything that meant anything to them.
10: Right. So if that's true, if they are pulling things out, we can see it from the sky. Like, we have, obviously, we're watching everything that they do everywhere, and we can see it, and we can move on it. And we have so far decided not to do that in order not to interfere with this deal that Trump thinks that he can get. But if he holds to the things that he said today, we're going back to war. But Hugh, you know as well as I do that he's been very inconstant these last 4 or 5 weeks and is calling something a ceasefire that's not a ceasefire and privileging the idea of a deal over the need to win this war. And so the proof of the pudding will be in the eating in the next 24 to 48 hours, whether we actually do.
9: My view, John, is he suffers politically a great deal at the polls in November if he is inconstant between now and November. That his base will show up and support Republicans if he's fighting to win, but they will not turn out to show up because it's still the Reagan hawks. They're still out there. They're still 90% of the party. He did add to the party substantially. I don't think the restrainers make up a significant portion of the party at all. I think that's overstated. But there are a whole bunch of people, my age and your age and younger, who just don't want the United States to quiver. We don't like inconstancy. You agree with that assessment?
10: I mean, I hope you're right, but I don't really understand the makeup of the electorate in the way that I think I once did. It's very hard to read the American electorate these days in a lot of ways, but I do think that we know when a job is finished and when a job goes unfinished. We are in the middle of an unfinished job, and that Correct. Can't help anybody. That Correct. Cannot help him.
9: Okay. I want one last question, John.
10: Case, no. Yeah.
9: Which is Graham Plattner. I think anti-Semitism has infected the entire Democratic Party. I think it's getting to lethal dosages. I think it will impact every Democrat running in every race. Do you agree with that assessment? Because this guy's got a Nazi tattoo and he talks like a Nazi.
10: The thing that's horrifying to me is that the anti-Semitism that Graham Plattner and some others have displayed has become for, in their fundraising and in their organization inside the Democratic Party, a feature and not a bug. It is something that is drawing people's attention and drawing their support, not repelling them. And it will be up to the American people as in aggregate, meaning when in November the entire electorate has to make these decisions in places like Maine and elsewhere, in some congressional races and in New Jersey and elsewhere, it will be up to them to make it clear whether or not this country has taken a step backward into, you know, infamous Jew hatred. And I do not believe that that is the nature of this country. I am with you in thinking that this is a disease that the Democratic Party has caught that will make it sicker and sicker and will harm it and not help it. But we are going to have to see how this plays out, unfortunately, because they are one of the two major country parties in the country, and they will need a reckoning. But the American people are the ones who are going to have to give them the reckoning in the form of how they vote.
9: Plattner in Maine, El Sayed in Michigan, Flanagan in Minnesota, Hawami in New Jersey. There are a half dozen races, but every Democrat's got to understand their party is being poisoned, and they've got to act to save it. We don't want a one-party system. We want two parties. John Podhoretz, always good to talk to you. 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
9: Welcome back, America. I'm Hugh Hewitt. Noah C. Rothman, senior writer for National Review, author of the brand new bestseller, Blood and Progress, which if you're watching on the Salem News Channel, is beautifully positioned over Noah's right shoulder and on his left arm. So we get both on both sides. There they are, Blood and Progress. Blood and Progress, Blood and Progress.
17: Always be closing.
9: Always be closing, always be selling. Let's talk about Graham Plattner, since he is Blood in Progress. We'll come back to Iran at the end. Graham Plattner won last night, but he only won with 72% against a non-campaigning 79-year-old governor who had suspended her campaign. If you can only get 70% of the Democratic hardcore turnout, I think he is a fatally flawed candidate. What do you think, Noah?
17: Well, I think he's a fatally flawed candidate, too, but I'm not sure that those results reinforce that impression for me. 72%. He was polling at around 76% before the latest allegations, the alleged physical abuse allegations, hit the wire. And if that costs you all of 4% in a Democratic primary, I'm not impressed by the sudden moral recalculation that has been imposed on the Democratic voting base in Maine.
9: Have you listened to his incoherent statements about the economy? We've been spending so much time on Graham Plattner's many imperfections, his many violent tendencies, his many outbursts, his abuse of women, his mocking of veterans, etc., that we have overlooked the fact he's incoherent. He's really a dummy.
17: I would love to hear it. I have not heard his economic pronouncements. I've heard his policy platforms, which are very progressive populist, Bernie Sanders style. Nationalize American industry so that we can spread the wealth around, that sort of economic literacy. But I wouldn't be surprised if there's more to come.
9: Well, he's got to sit down for a real interview. All right. Donald Trump this morning tells the Wall Street Journal, we're going to be attacking Iran very hard, attacking them very hard. We were really close to a deal, but they keep tapping us along. They keep playing us for suckers. Iran is all talk and no action. They've taken too long to negotiate a deal that would have been great for them. Now they will have to pay the price. The president also announced that over the last many weeks, at night, we have shipped hundreds of millions of barrels of oil out of the Strait of Hormuz under the nose of the alleged Iranian sentinels. What do you make of all that, Noah Rothman?
17: Well, the transit of these ships through the Persian Gulf, introducing more oil into the markets. That's very good. And it demonstrates that the regime, or the administration rather, did not abandon Operation Liberty, the escort mission that it had begun during this Operation Freedom. Thank you. During the ceasefire period, even though it looked like those had slowed, it turns out they were going on covertly, which is very good news. Likewise, the strikes that we saw last night were probably the biggest of this very hot ceasefire. They struck about 20 targets, all of them military in nature, also very valuable. And what Iran, how Iran responded, I thought was actually very intriguing to me, because previously during the ceasefire, they had done what had produced maximum effect for them, which were strikes on civilian infrastructure, civilian targets around the Gulf region. Last night, they, as far as I know, struck at or launched missiles at U.S. military installations in and around the region in Jordan and Bahrain and elsewhere. Perhaps attempting to communicate to the U.S. and the Israelis that their posture is not escalatory. It's actually a little bit more de-escalatory. What really freaked out the White House, in my view, was the threat posed by Iranian ballistic missiles to civilian infrastructure in the region, combined with our the crunch that we're experiencing with our inventory of exquisite interceptor munitions. That seems to me like the most rational explanation for the president's reluctance to go back to high-tempo combat operations. I thought we've had to go back to high-tempo combat operations since mid-April at the very latest. And, but it's been a prolonged period here. And the Iranians have dug out. The Iranians have regrouped, reinforced their positions. They're prepared to fire a lot of these missiles that they were firing before. So we, if we go back to high-tempo operations, we probably will have to have a posture that is prolonged and sustained longer than maybe the administration wants. Barak Ravid has a report out today that indicates U.S. officials are saying it's going to be, if it comes, it's going to be short, it's going to be significant and heavy, but it's going to be short. And I don't know if it's, if it can be short anymore. First, we have to disable all across the board Iran's offensive capabilities, which means first we have to disable their defensive capabilities. In a lot of ways, we're going back to the conditions that prevailed in early March. And that means that there's going to be a couple of weeks of fighting ahead, and I hope the president is prepared for it.
9: The president also mentioned bridges and power plants. I hope he follows through on that. I understand it's got to be dual use to be a legitimate target in war, but there are a lot of power plants powering a lot of besieged and IRGC facilities. There are a lot of bridges that allow them to move. But I also heard on commentary, either today or yesterday, I think it was Jonathan Chanzer said, in the two-month ceasefire, Iran has dug out a lot of their missiles and drones that were in the deep caverns, and they brought them above ground. And it was John's argument, I think it was John, saying, those are just our new target list. And, you know, that's kind of crafty if we did that.
17: Yeah, and one of the my response to a lot of the reports that we've been getting over the last 2 months, which have been, you know, heavy with somber assessments of the degree to which we have left so much of the Iranian offensive capability intact. You know, they're like, oh, we have 70% of the, they still have 70% of their missile stocks. Well, they had 100% of their missile stocks at the outset of the war. And those, the firing of those missiles slowed to a trickle, not because their inventories were depleted, but because we were interdicting it. We were disabling their launch vehicles. We were shooting at whatever targets we could find, intercepting the missiles that we could, hitting those that launched, closing off the caverns where they are with missile strikes. So we could do that again. I wouldn't be surprised if we did. I think we have to. However, I do want to know what these strikes are designed to achieve strategically. I know what they're designed to achieve tactically, degrade Iran's position even further and force them to the negotiating table. But the strategic goal is to force them into an agreed-upon settlement. And does that happen with strikes on infrastructure? Does that happen with strikes on offensive capabilities? Is that the sort of thing you have to engineer by disabling and dismantling and neutralizing the Iranian leadership caste in so far as you can? It seems to me like the target list has to be pretty big, because I think all of those would contribute to the diminution of Iran's resolve to resist the American and Israeli onslaught. So, which means there's going to be a very big target list, and it means it's going to be a long operation. I hope this administration knows what it's getting into, because it does need a resolution to this war. The status quo that has prevailed over the last 2 months has been pretty intolerable politically, if not economically and militarily.
9: Let's talk about politics, Noah. Let me go
17: I think you're going to have to go after the IRGC leadership in order to to get to find the guy down the ladder who's willing to talk to you in good faith. And there might be a lot of strikes before we get to that guy.
9: Okay, we got a minute left. I believe that if the president prosecutes the war to the fullest, and it takes 2 months, even 3 months, even 4 months, but it's showing real results and they're crippling the Iranian regime, and he reports back that his base will support him. I do not believe there's any political downside in that. I believe there's enormous political downside in not finishing the job last minute to you.
17: Yeah, I agree with that. The worst case scenario for this president would be a stalemated conflict that persists in the status quo that prevails today indefinitely, where it's just kind of a simmering conflict, sometimes hot, sometimes not, but generally a drag on the economy. And an embarrassment for the president, frankly. His pronouncements, table-pounding pronouncements about how a reign of destruction is imminent on Iran and that never materializes, has sapped him of political credibility and capital. He's got to get it back. And he needs to
9: get it back in 48 hours. And maybe those 48 hours have begun, we don't know. Noah C. Rothman, author of Blood in Progress. Blood in Progress. Go out to Amazon.com right now and get it, or at Barnes & Noble. Any bookstore near you will have Blood in Progress. Read up on it. You'll know everything about Graham Platner, El Sayed, Flanagan, Hayama, all of them. Stay tuned, America. I'm Hugh Hewitt.
18: With SRN News, I'm Keith Peters in Washington. Inflation hits a three-year high, highlighting affordability challenges for Americans. Correspondent Bernie Bennett has the story.
19: Rising gas prices pushed inflation to its highest level in 3 years last month. A headache for the Federal Reserve and a potential political challenge for the Trump administration as midterm elections near. Labor Department said Wednesday that consumer prices rose 4.2% in May from a year earlier, up from 3.8% in April and the third straight increase. On a monthly basis, prices rose 0.5% last month after big gains of 0.6% in April and 0.9% in March. Bernie Bennett, Washington.
18: Southern Baptists moved to ban women pastors.
20: Thousands of Southern Baptists overwhelmingly voted on a 3-1 margin to advance a formal ban on women pastors in the nation's largest Protestant denomination. The vote on the amendment easily exceeds the required 2/3 majority. A similar 2/3 vote is required at next year's meeting to become part of the Southern Baptist Constitution. While the SBC can't tell its self-governing churches what to do, it does have the power to expel churches from convention membership, declaring them not in friendly cooperation. I'm Lisa Dwyer.
18: The U.S. military began another round of strikes against Iran after President Trump warned that Tehran would pay the price for stalled negotiations. The escalating attacks threatened to derail efforts to end the war. U.S. Central Command said in a social media post that the military was striking multiple targets in Iran, attacks that were in response to Iran's unwarranted and continued aggression. A rough day on Wall Street, with the Dow plunging 953 points, the Nasdaq lower by 509, the S&P declined 119. This is SRN News.
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9: 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Welcome back, America. I'm Hugh Hewitt. President Trump had a gaggle in the Oval today, and the topic turned to Graham Plattner, the left-wing nutter that has been nominated by Democrats in Maine to challenge Susan Collins, cut number five.
0: They're Democrats. They have the worst policy of anybody. I watched that thug that's up in Maine. He's a thug. And they're trying to make excuses for him. I mean, he's worse than any human being that's ever run for office, probably. I don't know him. I don't want to say bad, but I just look. I mean, nobody's ever had a record like that. And you'll have Schumer. He goes crazy over this or that or Epstein. This guy. Why are they talking about him? He said, well, we don't know, but this guy's got a rap sheet. I've never seen anything like it. He's a thug. I know thugs. I had to deal with thugs. I built a lot of buildings. I dealt with the toughest people on earth. I dealt with worse than thugs. This guy's a thug. He's a low-level thug. And he's running to be a senator, to work with Eric Schmidt. Later, Eric will handle him, I think. To be with Barrasso, who the hell do we have to be with Rand? Now, Rand would be very interesting with him. Rand would figure it out, and he'll put him away. But this is a thug. He's a cheap, no good person. And I watch these senators, the Democrats, and, well, we don't really know. You do know. He's as bad. I've never seen a person like that run for office. And the guy from Texas, different, but he's terrible, too. He's terrible. He's a radical.
9: Okay, talking about Tallarico there. Cut number six, he turns to Susan Collins.
1: In Maine, are you all in supporting Susan Collins? Does she have your full support and endorsement in her Senate?
0: She does, because she's a sane woman. She's not my best friend at all. These guys are. I get along well, but I have some. But she's a sane person. And she's a person that never missed a vote in many years. I mean, she's like had 10,000 votes. She had 10,000 votes. She never missed a vote. Unfortunately, because sometimes she voted against me. You know, look, she's a sane woman. And she's a respected person. Maybe a little different ideology than me. But this guy is a thug. He's a fake thug.
9: Love the way he put that. She never missed a vote. 10,000 votes. And he's pretty impressive. That is very impressive. Never been done before. The United States is 250 years old. The Senate is almost that old. You got to start at 1789. No one's ever made 10,000 consecutive votes. Susan Collins has. And he says, I wish she missed a few because she voted against me. She has. And she's a sane person. She's a very effective person. Maine, this should be 70-30. It should be 80-20. It's not even, you're not that dumb, Maine. You're not that dumb. I'm in the Relief Factor studio. I remind you, got my 6.2 in today, my 10K in today. 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
9: Welcome back, America. I'm Hugh Hewitt. I was on Fox and Friends this morning, not long after the president had called up Trey Yingst to talk to him about the attack on the helicopter and the response. Here's my appearance from Fox and Friends this morning, cut number one.
10: Well, let's bring in Fox News contributor Hugh Hewitt to get his reaction. Hugh, you heard Trey say they're not signing on the dotted line. How long do we wait? What should the president's response be?
9: Well, I hope the president responds as he put in True Social this morning, as you fellows led off with before Trey came on. That last chance, too late for them. Then Trey comes on and gives us the obvious report that the president is deep into the details on the attack on the American airmen. He knows everything about that attack, so he's been briefed totally. So when he posted that True Social, but they're out of time, it's too late, that means he's come to the conclusion, and Trey used the term twice, he's being tapped along. Now,
11: and that is indeed the conclusion. I'm not being tapped along by Bethany Mandel. She's here now. Bethany joins us from a remote location with 14 children. Hello, Bethany. Are you alive?
12: Yes.
11: All right. I want people to know the background here. You're on a mom's gathering, a vacation with moms, and you took all 14 children with the moms. That isn't a mom vacation. That's a gift to the husbands. Can we put that out there?
12: It is.
11: Do they know they owe you a gift card and like a staycation somewhere?
12: One day. There's a lot of little kids here, and so they're still pretty attached to moms. So if we want to get together, we have to bring along the kids. And it's been really fun. So,
11: well,
12: no complaints.
11: What do you feed 14 children? I have 7 grandchildren, soon to be 8. When they all come, we can kind of, because the oldest is in 7th grade and the youngest is 1, we can kind of figure out a menu. 14's got to be an age range.
12: Yes. So the oldest is almost 13 and the youngest is, I think, 2. So they're eating in shifts, eating off of paper plates, and it's just a giant buffet. And, you know, some people are just eating noodles. Some people are eating the whole, you know, whole thing. And we're just doing it.
11: How many pizzas thus far?
12: No pizzas. We have like a gourmet chef here doing, not really, but she's been producing incredible stuff. We had pulled tacos yesterday with fresh made guacamole and tomato salad. It's been, I feel like I'm on vacation with practically a home chef.
11: Well, you know, if I had 14 children to take care of, they would eat pizza and nothing but pizza, and they would like it. They would like it, by the way. All right, let's turn to Graham Plattner. You have been quoted as a corroborating person for the victim, Leslie Fifield. Am I saying her name correctly?
12: Lindsay
11: Fifield.
12: Lindsay, yeah.
11: Okay. I believe her. I believe her for reasons that have nothing to do with you corroborating her, but because of the fact I covered domestic abuse for 10 years in L.A. on the nightly news, and we know the signs of domestic abuse, including repeat offenses, false imprisonment, unlawful imprisonment, harassment, all that. How is she doing in the aftermath of being courageous enough to put her name on the on the story?
12: She's good. I mean, I think that this was a really stressful thing. This was her worst relationship by far, and so this is dredging a lot up. There was a free press story that came out yesterday that I think was well done and gave her a fair voice. But one thing that I want to note is that she didn't want to come forward. The New York Times chased her and then did her dirty. So I think it was a catch and kill. I think that was their intention. But the Plattner campaign is spreading oppo about her, and they're calling it partisan. But the reality is, like, the stuff that he's lied about is really, wild that he has lied that they never dated when she has so much corroborating evidence. I remember her talking about him for years. And the other claim is that he didn't know what his tattoo was. How did I know what his tattoo was in August if he claims that he didn't know? He's just brazenly pathologically lying. He's a bad guy, and I hope he doesn't make it to the Senate, because this should be a bridge too far.
11: I think he's a sociopath. When you go after Marcus Luttrell and Chris Kyle and Tommy, I think Fields is the third veteran. He's attacked three American heroes. There's a bit of envy at work there. There's a bit of psychiatry that needs to be done. So I think he's a psychopath. But I want to turn back to what the New York Times did. You used the term catch and kill. That's what David Pecker would do at the National Enquirer, pay off someone, sign an NDA. What the New York Times did was trap and tame. They sanitized it. They trapped Lindsay into talking to them, led her to believe that they would be publishing other names, and then they tamed the story by the use of their adjectives. Does anyone not see that it was trapping and taming a story?
12: I don't know. I mean, they spent 11 paragraphs talking about her background. No one has spent that amount of time looking into his background and actually getting to the answers. And then they downplayed everything that they said, and they said, you know, that she couldn't corroborate this. And the important thing about the Free Press piece was that she provided corroborating witnesses. And the New York Times did not call those people to corroborate. And so they said she couldn't corroborate, but they didn't try to corroborate. And so that was an important thing that the Free Press accomplished, was actual journalism. And so I think that she got her story across, and I think it's an important one.
11: It's a very important one, and I want Maine voters especially, but across the United States, we've got Syed in Michigan, Flanagan in Minnesota, Hawami in New Jersey. We have a bunch of anti-Semitic nuts running in the Democratic Party, and anti-Semitism is deep, and violence is deep. And I just think a general derangement has overcome Democrats. Have you followed this pattern? It's just derangement.
12: Yeah, and it's not just anti-Semitism. It's pure anti-Western values. They're anti-American. It's all the same ecosystem of hate, and they want to destroy this country. And they're not hiding that fact. They are members of the DSA, and they want to deconstruct what our country is and reconstruct it in the image of socialism. And that's why these candidates have all been recruited, because they would play to those impulses. And it's really scary.
11: And they're raising money from Act Blue, the lead of which testified in Congress and invoked the Fifth Amendment repeatedly today, because Act Blue is simply a funnel for foreign money into left-wing Democrats who hate America. Bethany Mandel, enjoy feeding 14 in the hour ahead. I'm glad it's not me and that it's you. But say hello to all the kids for us on the Hugh Hewitt Show. Stay tuned, America. I'll be right back. Follow Bethany on X at Bethany Shondark.
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7: The answer.
8: Welcome back, America. Still no confirmation of attacks over Iran, though lots of buzz on the internet that they're happening tonight. I want to go to Donald Trump in the Oval Gaggle. He got asked a question about the reflecting pool, which has been fully restored. It's beautiful, by the way. Last night, he had all the workers into the Oval Office who had worked on the reflecting pool. There's a over on my X account, I retweeted Margot's photo of the president in the Oval with all of the workers. Here is cut number 11.
9: I had the idea along with some great people that worked for us. Doug Burgum, fantastic. His group, Greg, everybody. And we worked very hard, but it was going to cost $400 million, and we did it for about $10 million. It was going to take 4 years to build, and we did it in like a month, month and a half. And we would have had a construction site out there for years, and it wouldn't have worked when they built it. So when they told me what they were going to do, I said, that's not a good idea. I built many, many, many swimming pools as a builder. I built hundreds of them. And I got one of our contractors. I had him take a look. And he said, oh, we can do a great job. If you could just give us a decent surface, the surface was inside. So we sandblasted the surface. We fumigated it. We took out 11 dumpsters, big dumpsters full of garbage. It was all garbage. And some of the garbage was there for years. It was all disgusting, and it smelled. And anyway, we took 11 dumpsters of garbage out with shovels. We had a shovel inside of what's called a pool or a lake, and got it clean. We then fumigated it. We then sandblasted the entire thing. We washed it, cleaned it, scrubbed it, sandblasted it. Then we gave it a test, and we rinsed it out, and we gave them a beautiful surface. And then they put a swimming pool topping, but industrial strength. It's industrial strength. It's used for tanks and lots of other things to hold water. And we worked out the ratios of expansion and contraction because, you know, believe it or not, when you have something that's 2,500 feet long, this tremendous expansion, and who would think of this? Only person that does it, like me, and they have a lot of expansion and contraction. So when we're putting the surface down, we'd leave areas that can expand.
8: He actually loves to talk about building. I think it's really among his most interesting moments when he starts talking about building. Let me conclude by telling you that he also talked about Adam Hamawi in New Jersey, cut number 10.
6: There is a New Jersey Democratic congressional nominee over in the 12th district. His name is Adam Hamawi. He has a connection to the blind sheikh.
9: Yeah.
6: And I was wondering if you could get your thoughts.
9: I think it's terrible.
7: Yeah.
9: Okay.
7: It's really awful.
9: I think it's terrible. I've seen it. I mean, he was more, you know, now he's trying to sort of say, yeah, I sort of knew him. He didn't know him. They were very good friends. And you look at you go back and look at what happened during that period of time. He was a witness at the trial for him. He was a positive witness for him. He said the most glowing things. He got knocked down the World Trade Center. Admitted that he knocked down the World Trade Center.
8: He's going to go after all of the radicals in the Democratic Party, and good for Donald Trump, because the party has been taken over by anti-Semitic.

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5: Central Command says in a social media post that the military is striking multiple targets in Iran and that it's being done in response to Iran's unwarranted and continued aggression. The second day of American strike came hours after Bahrain, Kuwait, and Jordan, all of which host U.S. troops, came under Iranian fire. It's the third time this week that back-and-forth strikes have tested a two-month ceasefire. I'm Lisa Dwyer.
6: The White House is touting a major investment in homeland security and law enforcement. Willie Nelson reports from the White House.
7: President Trump is discussing a newly signed $70 billion homeland security package.
8: So the bill provides crucial funding for domestic law enforcement investigations and combating child exploitation, continuing our work to restore law and order across our nation and to protect America's youth. We're so proud.
7: Willie Nelson, the White House.
6: Chicago police are urging residents to come forward with any information about a cross burning in a public park. The burning of a cross is a historic symbol of hate and intimidation against Black Americans. However, the intent behind the fire Tuesday afternoon in Grand Park was still unclear. Police released a community alert Wednesday that included an image of a person walking away from the area on Tuesday. It was another rough day on Wall Street as the Dow plunged 953 points, with the Nasdaq lower by 509 and the S&P 500 lower by 119 points. More at townhall.com.
9: This afternoon will be warm and humid with a mix of clouds and sun, reaching a high of 88. Tonight, expect mostly cloudy skies with warm and humid conditions, along with the chance of a late thunderstorm in spots and a low of 73. Tomorrow, anticipate intervals of sunshine and clouds with the possibility of a thunderstorm in spots while staying warm and humid with a high of 87. As we head into Friday, it will be mostly cloudy with a chance of a thunderstorm in the early afternoon and a high of 84. I'm meteorologist Joe Lundberg on 98.9 FM, The Answer.
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15: This is Seth Leibson for townhall.com. Ronald Reagan used to ask, if no one among us is capable of governing himself, then who among us has the capacity to govern someone else? But to have self-government, we must depend on many things, foremost among them, trust. Over the past decade, credibility in major institutions has plummeted. Given the delays

0: rates and changing results in the recent California elections, another exhibit. Growing distrust in our elections. Alleging fraud and seeing Spencer Pratt sink to third place after the now second place finisher had previously conceded her loss is said to be paranoid. But here comes the New York Times with a headline. There is, quote, a lack of evidence of any widespread fraud, close quote. The word widespread carries a lot of water in suggesting at least some fraud, no? Voting day needs to be voting day, not month. ID must be required. Ballot harvesting stopped. Mail ballots postmarked. Nothing could undermine our experiment in self-government more than distrust in the legitimacy of our elections. I'm Seth Leibson.
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0: He's a bad person.
1: Plattner has faced questions about a skull and crossbones tattoo recognized as a Nazi symbol, and reports emerged he previously exchanged sexually explicit text messages with several women while married. Ed Donahue, Washington.
2: Republicans are getting an edge up in Florida.
3: The Florida Supreme Court has allowed the use of a new U.S. House map drawn by Republicans in the midterm elections. The court declined a request to issue a temporary injunction against the map. Attorneys representing voters argued that the new districts violate a state constitutional ban on political gerrymandering. Republicans currently hold 20 of the state's 28 U.S. House seats. The new voting districts could improve the GOP chances to win 4 additional seats in November. I'm Lisa Dwyer.
2: The U.S. Military Central Command says it completed its latest round of airstrikes targeting Iran. The command says its forces targeted Iranian military surveillance capabilities, communication systems, and air defense sites across Iran. It did not elaborate on the damage done by the strikes. The command said the strikes are in response to Iran's unwarranted and continued aggression. On Wall Street, the Dow down by 953 points, the Nasdaq plunged 509, the S&P lower by 119. More at townhall.com.
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2: In the important California governor's race, the final contest will pit a Democrat versus a Republican. Correspondent Ben Thomas has more on that story.
5: Californians will have a real choice for change in November.
6: Republican Steve Hilton will face Democrat Javier Becerra in the race for California governor this November. A former Fox News commentator backed by President Trump, Hilton frames voters' choice this way.
5: Whether they want to keep going with the policies that have brought us the highest poverty rate, the highest unemployment rate, the highest cost of living in the country, whether they want more of that with Javier Becerra, or whether they want to go in a new direction.
6: Becerra has served as California's Attorney General and U.S. Health Secretary.
7: I believe that we must protect inclusion everywhere we can.
6: I'm Ben Thomas.
2: 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From Washington, I'm Keith Peters.
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2: What? Sir, yes, sir!
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4: Larry Elder here, the sage from South Central, the Prince of Pico Union, the czar of common sense, the great Eldersky, Don Lorenzo. Welcome to the program. No victor crests allowed because we've got...

0: 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It does have the power to expel churches from convention membership, declaring them not in friendly cooperation. I'm Lisa Dwyer.
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1: Senate race drawing White House attention.
3: Democrats need to flip 4 seats to take control of the Senate. In Maine, Republican Susan Collins is running for re-election. President Trump was asked if he is supporting her.
4: She's not my best friend at all, but she's a sane person, and she's a person that never missed a vote in many years.
3: Collins' opponent is a combat veteran, an oyster farmer, Graham Platner.
4: He's a phony. He's a real phony. He's a bad person.
3: Platner has faced questions about a skull and crossbones tattoo recognized as a Nazi symbol, and reports emerged he previously exchanged sexually explicit text messages with several women while married. Ed Donahue, Washington.
1: California Democrat, or rather governor's race, is set. Republican Steve Hilton and Democrat Xavier Becerra will be facing off in November. A conservative commentator backed by President Trump, that is Hilton. Becerra is a former state attorney general. Breaking news and analysis, Town Hall.
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1: Authorities now say at least 12 people have been killed in a mass shooting in a Johannesburg suburb. One official says, though, it could have been much worse. Here's Charles De La Desma with an update.
2: Bodies are removed from a district of Johannesburg after multiple attackers killed 12 people and wounded at least 9 in a late-night mass shooting. Latest in such violence to have shaken the South African city. Police say they believe more than 10 suspects were driven in a minibus to an informal settlement in the Cleveland suburb and then opened fire. The shootings are sometimes linked to illegal mining gangs that operate in and around the city. Police are searching for the attackers, but no arrests have been made so far. They say Cleveland is connected to mining activity. I'm Charles De La Desma.
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18: Welcome back to the Lars Larson Show. It's a pleasure to be with you, and I'm glad to get to your phone calls and your emails. We got a lot to talk about tonight. 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

0: 250, Say Mike Rowe. That's pound 250, Say Mike Rowe. And happy birthday to us.
1: Bill Gates says he made a mistake in judgment by meeting with Jeffrey Epstein as the Microsoft co-founder faced questions behind closed doors from lawmakers, but the tech billionaire says he never had any indication Epstein was engaged in criminal activity. Federal authorities have served a search warrant at a California aerospace facility where a chemical tank overheated last month. That forced some 50,000 residents to evacuate. The warrant approved the seizure of documents related to the storage and disposal of methyl methacrylate, the chemical inside that tank. Honda recalling 850,000 vehicles because rear suspension components may fail. Honda has had no warranty claims nor any reports of any injuries or deaths. Breaking news and analysis at townhall.com.
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19: Hey, welcome back to the Lars Larson Show. In a moment, I want to dig into the details of this one. 160 House Democrats on Capitol Hill voted against deporting illegal aliens caught driving drunk. Well, now one has allegedly killed an Idaho father of three. I'll get into that in a moment. First, if you want to join the best conversation in talk journalism, it's here every day at 866-HEY-LARS. That's 866-439-5277. Send your emails to talk@LarsLarson.com. And I want to go first to a naysayer, and that's Hadassah. Hadassah, welcome to the program. We love naysayers on this program. I take it you were inspired to call by our ex-poll question about whether or not gentle parenting is creating little childhood monsters. What do you and I disagree about that makes you a naysayer?
20: Well, first off, I am a Rush baby. I've been listening to you for over probably 25 years, and I usually am not a naysayer. Okay. But today, you were talking about the kids throwing fits in the stores, and I was one of those moms. My first.

0: inside of what's called a pool or a lake. And got it clean.
1: Willie Nelson, the White House.
2: Federal authorities have served a search warrant at a California aerospace facility where a chemical tank overheated last month, forcing 50,000 people to evacuate. The warrant approved the seizure of documents related to the storage and disposal of methyl methacrylate, the chemical in the tank. Breaking news and analysis, townhall.com.
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10: Morning, glory, and evening, grace, America. I'm Hugh Hewitt. Thank you for watching on the Salem News Channel, listening on the Salem Radio Network, or all of our other great affiliates across the United States. At this hour, reports are that we are imminently about to attack Iran or have planes over Iran. I'll update you throughout the show. We probably won't know until tomorrow what is going on tonight in Iran. But to talk about that and everything else, I'm joined by Michael Whatley, former chairman of the Republican National Committee and the next senator from the great state of North Carolina. Chairman Whatley, good to have you back. How goes it, sir?
11: It goes very well. Thank you.
10: Let's start with your website so that people get excited about your campaign. They can know where to go. How do they find your website?
11: MichaelWhatley.com. Nice and simple. MichaelWhatley.com. And they can follow us on social media. We're on Instagram. We're on X. We're on Facebook. Pretty much pushing our messages out as best as we can.
10: Okay, let's get right to the campaign. How does it stand right now? How do you feel against former Governor Roy Cooper? I got a couple of levels of question here, but just your big overarching take on the race.
11: Well, I feel really good. You know, we have spent every day traveling around this state. We're working to get to all 100 counties. I've been to 97 of them so far, and we're having conversations with folks about the economy. We're talking to folks about farm issues. We're talking about folks about crime issues. You know, all of the issues that people want to talk about are what we want to hear about. We want to know what matters to them, and we want to know what solutions we're going to be putting on the table. And everywhere we go, what we hear is people want a strong economy, and we're going to fight for it. People want safe communities. That's what we're fighting for. And people support our military. 10% of the armed services, Army, Navy, Air Force, Marines, and Coast Guard that we have in the United States are based here in North Carolina. So we want to make sure that they have the resources, materials that they need to protect our interests and allies around the world. And no matter what part of the state we're in, and we're going to all of it, we continue to hear people love this country. People love North Carolina. People want to do better.
10: So against a former governor, you're running against someone who's been able to hand out a lot of pork over the course of however many

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10: News this hour from Town Hall. I'm Jason Walker. President Trump signing a measure into law giving ICE and the Border Patrol $70 billion over the next 3 years. House Republicans pushed the bill through. Narrow vote, though, 214 to 212. Democrats argued against the legislation, saying it was a waste of money. But the president had high praise for members of Congress who helped get the bill to his desk. He also blasted the 46th president.
11: For more than 100 days, congressional Democrats tried to block all funding for the Department of Homeland Security in a reprehensible attempt to throw open the borders of the United States of America. They want to drag us straight back to chaos and crime. The crooked Joe Biden administration, one of the most corrupt administrations, probably the most corrupt ever. Nobody's ever seen anything like it. And we're not going to let them do that.
10: It is a clear message that men alone should be ministers. Here's Lisa Dwyer.
12: Thousands of Southern Baptists overwhelmingly voted on a 3-1 margin to advance a formal ban on women pastors in the nation's largest Protestant denomination. The vote on the amendment easily exceeds the required 2/3 majority. A similar 2/3 vote is required at next year's meeting to become part of the Southern Baptist Constitution. While the SBC can't tell its self-governing churches what to do, it does have the power to expel churches from convention membership, declaring them not in friendly cooperation. I'm Lisa Dwyer.
10: Visa embedded its payment network into ChatGPT. The move allows the chatbot to shop and complete transactions. 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More on these stories, townhall.com.
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10: Senate race drawing White House attention. 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
15: Democrats need to flip four seats to take control of the Senate. In Maine, Republican Susan Collins is running for re-election. President Trump was asked if he is supporting her.
16: She's not my best friend at all, but she's a sane person. And she's a person that never missed a vote in many years.
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16: He's a phony. He's a real phony. He's a bad person.
15: Platner is...

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5: Good morning, glory, and evening, grace, America. 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I'm joined by John Podhoretz. John is the editor-in-chief of Commentary Magazine. 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
6: Well, right now our website's having trouble dealing with the deluge of acceptances of our special deal, which you can get at commentary.org/offer1995 for first-time subscribers for a year, offer we have never made before. But thank you for asking, Hugh.
5: Well, I think it is actually a remarkable deal, and there's one, maybe two or three magazines left in America worth reading on a monthly basis. Commentary is one of them. John, I listened to today. I listened to yesterday back to back because I had missed yesterday. And you had Jonathan Schanzer on today and the regular gang on today. And then the president has this presser in the Oval where he says, we're going to, let me read you the quotes because the quotes are pretty amazing. He says, we're going to be attacking them very hard. We were really close to a deal, but they keep tapping us along. They keep playing us for suckers. Iran is all talk and no action. They've taken too long to negotiate a deal that would have been great for them. Now they will have to pay the price. How do you read that? How do you hear that?
6: I hear it great. I hope he means it. I don't trust that he does necessarily. He's been very bipolar about this for the last month. I mean, I think somebody tallied up 37 times in which he has said that we've won the war already. So, but it is very interesting that he used the language that they're playing us for suckers, because they're not playing us for suckers, they're playing him for a sucker. Maybe they're playing Jared and Witkoff for suckers, but it's not like America is the sucker here. It was the decision to go with the ceasefire and to string along the idea that we should not be engaged in kinetic action against Iran that has allowed them to reconstitute some part of their missile program, it would appear, since they are firing missiles with relative impunity, though, at least toward Israel, the 10 that were fired toward Israel were intercepted. So we have basically sat there while they are digging stuff out and getting ready to make trouble for us, and I just don't see how the president doesn't respond. He seems so eager to get himself out of this mess that he's gotten himself into that he's been forbearing. And if he now understands that he's being played for a sucker, what else can he do but crush them under his heel until they

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5: Playing us for suckers. Good morning, I'm Gordon Deal, along with Nicole Murray, on this Thursday, June 11th. Glad you could be with us. Here's what we have for you this hour.
6: For the second day in a row, the U.S. and Iran exchanged attacks. Hear President Trump's take on the renewed fighting.
5: Consumer prices hit a three-year high last month. President Trump says he, quote, loves the inflation. Hear his reasoning.
6: In sports, the World Cup kicks off today, although the U.S. does not play until tomorrow. And a historic comeback in the NBA Finals.
5: And time to hit the panic button on the falling levels of U.S. oil reserves.
7: And if we wiped out our entire, you know, production, U.S. production, it wouldn't take long at all for us to suck up every barrel of oil in that strategic reserve. As a matter of fact, I mean, every country has a strategic reserve because they like to store oil just in case something happens, like what's happening right now.
5: Oil industry executive Jay Young on the lowest oil reserves in 43 years. Further fighting between the U.S. and Iran today. For the second straight day, the two nations exchanged air attacks, with President Trump promising further strikes if Tehran does not immediately agree to a peace deal. Trump said yesterday that Iran is playing the U.S. for suckers. The latest skirmishes began with Monday's downing of a U.S. Army Apache helicopter near the Strait of Hormuz, which sparked a series of tit-for-tat attacks.
8: We hit them hard yesterday, and we're going to hit them again hard today, in case you miss it, in case you don't turn on your television set. And we'll see what happens with the deal. We were really close to a deal, but they keep tapping us along. They keep playing us for suckers.
5: Washington says its latest attacks targeted military surveillance capabilities, communication systems, and air defense sites across Iran in response to what it called Tehran's unwarranted and continued aggression. The U.S. says no infrastructure sites were hit. Iran responded, launching strikes against Kuwait, Bahrain, and Jordan. President Trump appears publicly unbothered by data showing inflation has risen more than 4%. Asked about government data showing consumer inflation increased at its fastest pace in 3 years in May, and whether it could hobble his fellow Republicans just months ahead of November's midterm elections, Trump said, "I love the inflation.
8: I love the inflation. You know why? Because as soon as this war is over, you know, I can say it now, something you didn't know. Do you know we've been taking out millions of barrels of oil? Nobody knows it. You know who doesn't know about it? Iran, until right now."
5: The president then explained how he greenlit a plan to secretly move oil tankers through the Strait of Hormuz over concerns of higher costs and increasing inflation. Trump has framed the war on Iran as a national security issue, as Tehran's closure of the key shipping route has pushed up the cost of gasoline, fertilizer, and other goods, contributing to inflation. Higher prices could also keep the Federal Reserve from cutting interest rates, which Trump has called for since returning to power last year. Year-over-year inflation hit that three-year high of 4.2% in May as the Iran war pushed energy prices higher. That was in line with expectations. Beyond the gas pump, though, there were fewer signs of quickly rising prices. Analysis from Harriet Torrey, economics reporter at the Wall Street Journal.

0: With SRN News, I'm Jason Walker. Rough night weather-wise in Kansas, Missouri, and Iowa. Numerous tornado warnings in Kansas. In Salina, heavy damage following winds up to 115 miles per hour. Also damage in and around the Topeka area, but no word on casualties. Following Monday's major earthquake in the southern Philippines, officials now pleading for food and water. The quake has claimed the lives of at least 47 people, 31 others missing, and 40,000 people homeless. More now on U.S. strikes on Iran.
1: The U.S. military has begun another round of strikes against Iran after President Donald Trump said more were coming, with Trump warning that Tehran would pay the price for stalled negotiations. U.S. Central Command says in a social media post that the military is striking multiple targets in Iran and that it's being done in response to Iran's unwarranted and continued aggression. The second day of American strike came hours after Bahrain, Kuwait, and Jordan, all of which host U.S. troops, came under Iranian fire. It's the third time this week that back-and-forth strikes have tested a two-month ceasefire. I'm Lisa Dwyer.
0: Well, Congress has come through with some $70 billion for ICE and the Border Patrol as well.
2: But the Secure America Act provides $38 billion to ICE, $26 billion to Border Patrol to ensure these critical law enforcement agencies have the necessary resources to do their jobs, protecting our borders and getting criminal aliens out of the country. And starting on day one of my administration, we took the most dangerous, unsafe, violent, and open border people out of this country. We got them out.
0: And this is SRN News.
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4: It's 6:06 in your nation's capital. We're on our flagship station, WMAL, in the Relief Factor Studios. Good morning, it's Larry O'Connor, O'Connor and Company. I'm just overwhelmed by all the things we're going to talk about today. A lot of action on Capitol Hill in 30 minutes. We're going to go through this hearing. The superintendent of Loudoun County Schools, everyone knows Loudoun County, Virginia. Most famous county in America. Apparently, I grew up in Orange County, California. I used to think we were the most famous. We were the most famous. We used to have the OC, right? No. Now it's the LC, Loudoun County. Infamous, really. Dubious distinction because of the moronic way the school system is managed and run there, especially considering Loudoun County used to be this bastion of sort of sensible, reasonable, maybe even right-of-center conservatives in Northern Virginia. Not anymore. The left has taken over Fairfax creep. Fairfax County has sort of invaded ideologically the safe confines of Loudoun County, and now you're run by idiots, including the guy who runs your schools. Just wait till you see what your superintendent said under oath yesterday. Great exchange. Congressman said, hey, Mr. Superintendent, would you go into the ladies' room during a break here and go use the facilities there in the women's room? He goes, well, of course I wouldn't. And the congressman says, why wouldn't you? And he says, well, because I'm a man. This is the superintendent of Loudoun County Schools. And then, what happened next in that exchange, you're going to hear it. We're going to play that for you in about 30 minutes. Also coming up in our 7 o'clock hour, here on the East Coast, Michael Whatley, former chair of the RNC, is now running for Senate. We'll talk to him. We've also got Nick Minock, local reporter here in Washington, D.C., who's been all over the destruction of your public schools. We'll get his take on that superintendent. And then in the 8 o'clock hour, K.T. McFarland on foreign policy, national security, things heating up with Iran yesterday as the United States military targeted some more installations there in Iran. Still not an official break of the ceasefire. We're just firing on them and they're firing on us. But we still have the ceasefire in place. Make of that what you will. But the president was in the Oval Office. He was signing a bill into law. This was a bill that would fund ICE and the Border Patrol. I know you think that there was no funding for ICE and Border Patrol because the Democrats refused to actually do their job. You remember the Democrats about 3 months ago engaged in their third government shutdown in just 12 months. Completely unprecedented because Democrats aren't interested in leading or in governing. They're interested in harming you, harming the country, sowing chaos because they think that will help them win in November. That's who they are. It's why they nominated a guy with a Nazi tattoo. But Republicans decided that they would take funding for ICE and the Border Patrol. They'd put it in a little reconciliation package, and they'd do the Democrats one better. See, if the Democrats had actually done their job and passed and voted on the appropriations bill that was in front of them, and again, they didn't even have to vote for it. They refused to allow it to get to the floor of the Senate for a vote. They didn't have to vote for it. They just needed to allow it to be ruled on by the majority. But no, they blocked it and shut down the government. Had they done that, had they actually allowed it to go to a vote and get it passed, ICE and Border Patrol would have been funded for the next, I think, year and a half, maybe. Instead, because it went to reconciliation,

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6: 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Salem Media's Mike Gallagher, Scott Jennings, Larry O'Connor, Jennifer Horn. 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

Thanks for joining us on a Wednesday edition of the Thursday edition. Sorry, I'm not that crazy about working an extra day this week. It's a Thursday edition of the Bruce Willey Show. Glad to have you with us. Big news in Iran. Still don't have a deal, but we're bombing them again. Promising to bomb them. We bombed them last night. Trump says we're going to bomb them again tonight, unless they agree to a deal. Don't really know why we waited to continue to do this, other than we wanted to give them a chance, but you're not going to get any breaks from Democrats who say that you didn't have a plan or that this war should have never started if you try to be, you know, patient, I guess, in bringing it to a conclusion. We'll have more on that. We had a lot of things going on in the Ohio State House last night. Some good, some, I'm not sure. I'm probably going to make you mad today because I've been putting off a discussion about data centers. I know the prevailing opinion out there is that data centers are terrible and you don't want data centers. I'm very well aware of that. But I have a streak in me that's just a little bit contrarian. And when all the opinion on data centers is going one way, that separates it.

0: right?
1: With a liberal dose of recapping the 2020 election. Now, look, I think the 2020 election was fraught with peril and invited all kinds of fraud. But you're in the White House now, and you would not be in the White House now if you were the actual adjudged winner of the 2020 election. So you would have had a Democratic House, you would have had a Democratic Senate, you wouldn't have got anything done, and that would have been awful. Just accept the fact that you've been returned to office by the American voter who realized their mistake. And just when you're interviewing now in 2026, let's talk about 2026 and let's not rehash 2020. But eventually the Fox and Friends crew, Ainsley Earhart, Lawrence Jones, and Brian Kilmeade, actually, I should have thought of this, would have been a funny bit, I guess, although it's not a bit because it's real, to have cut the sound back to back of all the times they tried to break in on the president and he just steamrolled them and kept right on talking. But here was probably the most cogent thing Trump had to say today about the U.S. plans in Iran. You know that Iran has this island that's about 15 miles off its southwest border called Karg Island. And Karg Island is in deep water. So all the oil tankers, there's only like a 2 or 3 mile stretch, or the Strait of Hormuz is like 15 miles wide, but there's only like 2 or 3 miles where the oil tankers, where the water's deep enough that the oil tankers can go through. At Karg Island, it's 15 miles from Karg Island to shore, but it's much more navigable by big, huge oil tankers, which if you think about the weight of an oil tanker, like how much, you know, water would that displace? How deep would you have to? So everything Iran has to maintain its oil infrastructure, its refineries and its, you know, the apparatus that puts the oil in the barrels and puts them on the boats is at Karg Island. And ever since this war started, we have not bombed Karg Island, because that would really mess up the world energy markets. We have enough oil here, but around the world, people would not have enough oil. And then that would bleed into what supply chain prices. And so that's why we have been hesitant to bomb Karg Island. And taking over Karg Island is something we probably could do, but we couldn't do it from the air. We couldn't do it with just 13 casualties, including, you know, the Tyler Simmons, I think, from here in Columbus. I apologize if I got that name wrong, but we've had three from Rickenbacker who died in a collision with another air refueling plane during this conflict. The American people don't have, and this is what Trump's going to talk about here, is that we don't have, the American people, we don't have the stomach for $4 gas. And so Trump says he would like to take Karg Island, but he knows that Americans probably don't have the stomach for it.
2: Look, my preference has always been take Karg Island. I spoke to him a long time ago. I said my preference would be that. I don't know that America has the stomach for it, to be honest with you. You're going to make a fortune. But I don't know that America has the stomach. I think they'd like to see us come home. But we did it with Venezuela. Venezuela's worked out great for everybody. We've taken millions and millions of barrels of oil out of Venezuela. We've brought them to Houston and various other places, Louisiana, where you know, refineries that we have that are incredible. They're going 24 hours a day, making a fortune. And, you know, I like that in this case, too.
3: Mr. President.
2: But I'm not sure the country has the appetite for it. Does that make sense to you?
3: I understand where
2: you're... As good as it is, that's always been my number one thing. But as good as it is, I'm not sure the country has the appetite for it. And that's okay. I understand that.
1: Okay, well, look, I don't want to go half in. I don't want to expend a bunch of munitions. I think we've accomplished a lot in Iran. And we're there. We got 50,000 troops there. We've got our naval assets there. We have the support of the Iranian Middle East neighbors. They're sending missiles at Bahrain. They're sending missiles toward Oman, Saudi Arabia, the UAE. Like, we've got the support. And so

0: I feel like if they're not going to come around and they're not going to sign a deal, and I don't think they, and I don't even know, I'm with Jack Keane on this. I don't know how much the deal is worth because Iran is not going to abide by the deal unless we force them to abide by the deal. And if we have to go in and root out, and first of all, straighten out, like, we don't even know who's in charge in Iran. Trump says he's talking to Iranian leaders, and then after he bombed them yesterday, they called him and begged him to stop bombing them. Well, then stop shooting at our Apache helicopters. So it's like these are the crazy lunatics you're dealing with. And it's not a surprise. They've been crazy lunatics since they stormed our embassy in 1979. So all the things that we know about Iran, we are foolish if we think they're going to change. They're not going to change until they're dead or until they're out of power. Now, Trump did say today that the U.S. tried to arm the Iranian citizens so they could stage a hostile takeover of their country. They were counting on the Kurds to arm the Iranian citizens, but Trump said the Kurds let us down. Well, that's because Obama let the Kurds down years ago, promised he'd support them and didn't, and a bunch of Kurds got slaughtered. So it's a very complex situation. You can't trust people who have demonstrated they are untrustworthy. Trump can say he doesn't care about the midterms, but he has to care about the midterms because, you know, I don't think the midterms are lost yet. The Senate's certainly not lost yet. The House might be, but we want a lot of things that should or could advantage Republicans in the House in the midterms with the redistricting. So I'm not sure the House is irrevocably lost right now. If we could wrap this up and get gas down to $2.50 a gallon and the economy would be roaring. And yeah, we got time for that. July, August, September, October, November. We got 5 months. So I wouldn't give up on the midterms yet. We got to get this thing wrapped up. I'm not hung up on the fact that he said it would take 6 weeks, 8 weeks. I'm willing, as I've said before, I'm willing to put up with some pain at the pump. That's my skin in the game. That's your skin in the game, unless you have a relative who's over there fighting. I understand that the American people's hesitancy for troops on the ground engaged in battle. I get it. I also get that it's probably unrealistic, even in this age of drone warfare, that to think you can win a peace from the air and not put any of your soldiers in peril. That's video game stuff. That's movie type stuff. And yeah, I know, we did it in Venezuela, but we had people on the ground in Venezuela to go snatch Maduro and to get control of that situation. Iran's a much bigger country than Venezuela. Much, much, much, much, much better armed. We're not going to be able to do that, pop in and out of Tehran and take care of all the IRGC people. So hopefully this is the end, but at least we're doing something more tangible than just negotiating.
1: This afternoon, expect a mix of sunshine and clouds with a chance of a thunderstorm in some areas, making it feel humid. The high will reach 85 degrees tonight. Skies will be partly cloudy, remaining warm and humid with a chance of a late thunderstorm, and the low will be around 74 degrees. Tomorrow will bring considerable cloudiness with a chance of a thunderstorm lingering into the early afternoon with a high of 85 degrees. Looking ahead to Saturday, anticipate mostly sunny skies and lower humidity levels with a high temperature of 85 degrees. I'm meteorologist Joe Lundberg on 98.9 FM, The Answer.
2: This is Hugh Hewitt for townhall.com. The 250th anniversary of the Declaration of Independence is approaching quickly. The document, as I often point out to my listeners, is, to quote Abraham Lincoln, an apple of gold protected by the frame of silver that is the Constitution. He borrowed from Psalms there. All Americans, indeed all the free world, have a lot to celebrate in this, our 250th year of independence. The Declaration asserted the existence of rights of individuals that exist before any government, no matter the form of that government, comes into being. We hold these truths to be self-evident, that all men are created equal, that they are endowed by their Creator with certain unalienable rights, that among these are life, liberty, and the pursuit of happiness. The great day of the 4th is, from beginning to end, about love of our country, because our country defends our individual rights, rights derived, back to the Declaration, from the laws of nature and nature's God. It is quite a gift that we have been given. a gift that needs to be defended.
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0: 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Now, one of the things I try to never do on the show is present something that I'm familiar with that you might not be familiar with. I mentioned in segment number one that Trump today said that the Kurds had let down America, that he had tried to arm the Iranian people because they don't have any weapons. The IRGC has all the weapons over in Iran. That he said the Kurds let down the United States of America, and that I'll remember this because we tried to get the Kurds to go into maybe be, you know, fighters for us so American troops didn't have to go into Iran, and that the U.S. was willing to get weapons to the Kurds so that the Kurds could give the weapons to the Iranian people. And I said that the reason the Kurds don't trust us is because of Obama. Now, you might not even know who the Kurds are, and you certainly might not remember the history with Obama. So who are the Kurds? The Kurds are a large ethnic group in the Middle East, but they don't have their own country. They have their own language. They have their own distinct identity, but they're all over the place. There's some in Turkey, there's some in Iran, there's some in Iraq, some in Syria. And Syria is where a bunch of Kurds got killed because Obama enlisted the Kurds to help us back when we were fighting ISIS. And so we were trying to fight ISIS, you know, from the inside out, because these guys are living around ISIS fighters throughout the Middle East. So, hey, let's arm the Kurds, let's get them weapons, and the Kurds can help us defeat ISIS. The only problem was the Kurds maintain that they were promised that the U.S. would get them weapons directly. Obama claims, no, I never promised that. I said that I would give the weapons to the Kurds, but that they had to go through the Iraqi central government first. And so Obama tried to do that through the Iraqi central government, and the result of it was, what do you think? That's right. The Iraqis kept a lot of the stuff for themselves, or they slow-walked it to the Kurds, and a lot of Kurds got murdered, hung out to dry because they didn't have the weapons to defend themselves. Just another in a long line of mistakes Obama made in the Middle East that we're trying to dig out of. Empowering the Iranians with pallets and pallets of cash. Joe Biden then, after Trump's first term, did the exact same thing. And so Obama actually thought the key to peace in the Middle East was not to support Israel. It was to, like, trust Iran. Yeah, they were, you know, crazy. Just so anyway, I digress a little bit, but I wanted to fill in the blanks with you on who are the Kurds and why do they not trust us? So I think Trump can be right that, yeah, we wanted the Kurds to do that for us, but probably somebody with the Kurds who's leading them said, I don't know, we got let down the last time we trusted America. And speaking of bait and switches, by the way, out in Dublin, what have we been talking about with our friend Matt Mayer for a long, long time? Yes, I know, the incompetence of Jobs Ohio. But also, right in Dublin, Matt's most read Substack entries have been about the redistricting of the three Dublin high schools, Scioto, Kaufman, and Jerome. Well, now, I'm reading a story here from 10TV headlined like this: Dublin City Schools expands redistricting process to include elementary schools. Oh, what do you know? What do you know? Now, they're supposed to announce their big redistricting plans for the high school, trying to get more kids into Scioto, which is a controversial move because a lot of people who live around Kaufman High School don't want to go to Scioto. They live closer to Kaufman. Kids have been going to Kaufman. Kids in junior high have been thinking, I'm going to go to Kaufman because I'm in a Kaufman neighborhood. So that's been controversial. What's not come up until now is that the superintendent at Mundeth's, John Marshhausen, the guy who Hilliard was thrilled to get rid of when he went to Dublin, Marshhausen says at the board meeting on Monday, 2 days ago, that the redistricting update now includes elementary schools. And he tried to pawn it off on the consultant that Dublin has hired to redistrict its schools. Well, you know, we gave the numbers to the consultants, and the consultants were like, well, you know what we think would be a better idea is maybe you just redistrict the elementary schools. And then last month, Marshhausen was on a podcast from 10TV where he just let slip that, oh, yeah, we might do the middle schools too. So if I'm a resident of Dublin, I'm wondering, why wasn't I told about the fact that you would be redistricting in all buildings in the district, not just at the high school? And I don't understand this from a board perspective. It could be because, you know, the one conservative, Diana Rigby, who, there's two on there. I think Chris Valentine is the other. I think Valentine's still on the board, but Diana like had enough and was like, okay, bye, see ya. She realized she was fighting an uphill battle in Dublin. I'm familiar with this issue and working with consultants and stuff like that. It is not a surprise. It is not like, It is not like Dublin schools found out something from the consultants about the enrollment in each one of their buildings in the district. And the consultants rang up John Marshhausen and said, hey, by the way, you know, you're overcrowded in your second grade. You're going to have to redistrict in your elementary schools. And Marshhausen's like, huh? What? That's ridiculous. They absolutely know how many kids they have in every building, in every grade. And it's totally predictable if there are problems coming down the line, because guess what? First graders transition to be second graders. I don't mean that in a transgender way. I mean, they get promoted from first grade to second grade, second to third, third to fourth, and on and on and on. They always know. They see it on the horizon. We got problems coming here. Why they didn't tell their district residents about this? Why they didn't just admit up front, look, we're going to redistrict at the high school level, and while we're at it, we're also going to redistrict because we don't want to, it's a painful process. I mean, they've had the public meetings about it, and it's not fun. The parents get mad. People are resistant to change. Sometimes change is justified. People still don't like it. You should have been honest with them up front. You're going to do it in all three levels.
6: With SRN News, I'm Rich Thomason in Washington. A rare lapse in a law allowing the U.S. to gather intelligence abroad has grown more likely after the House failed to temporarily extend the program. It's in protest of President Trump's refusal to name a permanent head of the nation's intelligence agencies. The U.S. and Iran have exchanged fire again, the U.S. hitting various military targets in Iran, the Iranians lashing out at U.S. bases in Bahrain, Jordan, and Kuwait. President Trump says the U.S. will attack more Iranian military sites this evening. Hundreds of flight cancellations in Chicago and hundreds of thousands of utility customers left without power. Wake of storms that pounded the Midwest. Forecasters warn of the possibility of more bad weather later today. Watching Wall Street, the Dow 317 points higher. The Nasdaq is up 125 points. More details at srnnews.com.
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0: The America 250 celebration is closer than you think, at least closer than I think you think, because we're into June, already more than a week into June, which means July 4th is right around the 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Big press conference this morning at the Department of Justice. Todd Blanche, who likely will be your next attorney general and just has to be approved by the Senate. I can't imagine that he won't be. And Mark Wayne Mullen, head of Homeland Security. And I was paying attention to it because, okay, it's breaking news. What are they talking about? They're talking about human trafficking. Now, I'm curious. When I say human trafficking, what do you picture? Now, you might picture a seedy, dangerous, dark environment in some country like, I don't know, Colombia, maybe Hong Kong, China, Japan. Someplace like that. Okay. Yeah, those visual images in your head. What you probably don't think of is a hotel located next to an interstate highway right here in the state of Ohio. But the state of Ohio ranks very, very, very high in human trafficking. I've known this since I heard a woman speak probably 20 years ago on what human trafficking is and how it in actuality is so much different than what we picture it to be. So my ears perked up today when I heard Todd Blanche talking about human trafficking, and we maybe now have a little bit of a different, more updated idea in our minds of what human trafficking is, given the parade of illegals who crossed the border between Texas and Mexico and the administration of Joe Biden. And we probably know, at least you probably heard, how many of the unaccompanied minors the Biden administration lost track of and how they were put into a well-organized system that resulted in these kids not being claimed by relatives, not being claimed by sponsors, but being claimed by people who are human traffickers posing as well-intentioned guardians or family members. Here's Todd Blanche, and then we're going to get to the Ohio tie in Blanche's second cut. But this is him outlining how the whole scheme, the scope of it, and what the Trump administration has been trying to get its arms around, left on its doorstep by the Biden administration's incompetence.
13: During the Biden administration, 475,000, over 300,000 cannot be accounted for at the end of 2024. The way that this happened was typically because the criminals calling themselves sponsors trafficked these children to the border, usually committing fraud to do so. And oftentimes the children were abused, assaulted, and certainly exploited. In some cases, individuals would sponsor multiple children, which required them to lie to government personnel and on government forms, claiming they were close relatives when in fact they were not. They would use fake or stolen identities and make other false claims during the application process in order to obtain custody of the children.
0: Okay, so that's the scope of the problem, and now he's going to talk about indictments, and you're expecting, okay, so it's somebody in Texas, it's somebody in, you know, New Mexico, Arizona maybe. Nope. It hits much closer to home.
13: Today we are announcing the indictments of three individuals: Maritza Kawik Koch, her brother, Carlos Augustin Kawik Koch, and Gladys Marina Call Chen. This was out of the Northern District of Ohio. All three are illegal aliens from Guatemala who allegedly took part in a wide-ranging conspiracy to smuggle more than a dozen children into the United States by scamming the system and exploiting the loopholes created by the last administration. This is one example, one indictment, but it is not unique. There are over 15,500 super sponsor cases that we have identified along with DHS.
0: All right, a super sponsor is somebody who sponsors more than three kids. More than three. Now, when somebody is successful at this, and a lot of people, obviously, as Blanche outlined, were successful at this during the Biden administration, you can imagine at scale, when you do the math on it, how egregiously awful the crimes add up to be. Mark Wayne Mullen, the HHS secretary, or the Homeland Security secretary, will have more on that in a moment. But here is Blanche saying that another Ohioan has already been convicted of this.
13: I also want to announce today, from the same district in Ohio, the Northern District, the sentencing of another criminal illegal alien who was convicted, also from Guatemala. He was a 27-year-old man who came to the United States, smuggled in a 14-year-old child by submitting false paperwork and lying on the forms, claiming to be her brother, proceeded to sexually assault this young woman. And these two cases, while only two, help explain how what was going on is really the stuff of nightmares.
0: Absolutely right. Now you say, well, why didn't the girl speak up when she's crossing the border? Why didn't she speak up? Because however she got hooked up with this guy, whoever is his contact in Guatemala or Mexico or wherever the girl came from, they've no doubt communicated to the girl, you say anything, you refuse to do what we tell you to do, and we're going to murder your family. We're going to murder everybody precious to you. And so they've got her in an impossible situation. She doesn't want to be subjected to this barbaric treatment by these people. But she also doesn't want her family to be killed. Now, this is just another indictment of Democrats who never said a word about all the kids who were being lost by the Biden administration. And since Trump took office, what have they been complaining about? Immigration enforcement. We saw riots in Minnesota. We saw them in L.A. We've got right here in Columbus, we're not going to cooperate with ICE. Well, who do you think finds these kids? ICE, CBP, Mark Wayne Mullen, head of Homeland Security, talking about that.
14: These individuals that the Democrats seem to want to defund, but because of President Trump, we finally funded them for 3 years, were able to push and go find these kids. We found 146,000 kids so far. 146,000 kids. We still have nearly 300,000 missing. We're investigating reports to where Some of these kids claim that they were raped 600 to 700 times. I don't care who you are. I don't care if you have kids, if you don't have kids. I don't care if you're a liberal, you're independent, you're a Democrat, you're a Republican. If you can't stand for law enforcement to go find these kids, who are you? Who are you? Every leader should understand what's going on. And do you know where we're finding the most of them? Sanctuary cities. Because they know they're safe.
0: Think about that. 146,000 kids who were human trafficked across the border that CBP and ICE have found. 146,000 kids. Let's put that in parlance that we can like wrap our head around. You can fill Ohio Stadium. You can fill the Schottenstein Center. You can fill Crew Stadium. And you can fill the Huntington Park where the Clippers play, all with trafficked kids, and have some left over. Sanctuary cities. Yeah, Zoran Mondani, Mr. Socialist, Democratic Socialist. Brandon Johnson, Chicago. Karen Bass, L.A. All their sanctuary cities. Mullen says, we're coming.
14: We're going into those sanctuary cities. We have mayors like Mondani in New York who want to say you're not welcome. As a mayor, he knows what's happening on the streets. He knows who he's harboring and at this point in abating. By saying that we can't go operate, we're going to. We're going to rescue as many kids as we possibly can. We're going to enforce our nation's laws. And we're going to right the wrongs that the Biden administration turned a blind eye to.
0: To me alone, this is enough of an issue to disqualify Democrats from getting back in. And I can't fathom how Mayorkas and Biden and all the people in his administration and all the people in Congress, Dan Goldman and Jamie Raskin and all the people, Kamala, she wasn't in Congress. Of course, she was the vice president, theoretically. And borders are. They repeatedly said, oh, the border's secure. This isn't going on. They knew it was going on. They absolutely positively knew it was going on. They had whistleblowers saying, hey, we're losing. We got no vetting process.
1: This afternoon, expect a mix of sunshine and clouds with a chance of a thunderstorm in some areas, making it feel humid. The high will reach 85 degrees tonight. Skies will be partly cloudy, remaining warm and humid with a chance of a late thunderstorm, and the low will be around 74 degrees. Tomorrow will bring considerable cloudiness with a chance of a thunderstorm lingering into the early afternoon with a high of 85 degrees. Looking ahead to Saturday, anticipate mostly sunny skies and lower humidity levels with a high temperature of 85 degrees. I'm meteorologist Joe Lundberg on 98.9 FM, The Answer.
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0: 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Interesting hearing yesterday on Capitol Hill. What do I tell you all the time about Democrats never hold a victory party, and once they get an ideology in between their teeth, they will not let go of it. You'd have a better chance of getting a steak out of the mouth of a pit bull than you would having Democrats to give up on something, no matter how crazy it is, no matter what consequences they've borne for it. A big factor in Donald Trump returning to the White House was the campaign ad, succinctly stated, Kamala is for they, them. President Trump is for you. The whole nutso embrace of transgender ideology doomed Democrats in the 2024 election. And until public opinion shifts in a mammoth direction, and I certainly hope we're a long way away from that, although if you had ever told me we'd get to the point where city and county entities would be donating hundreds of thousands of dollars of taxpayer money, and that's the only place they get their money is from taxpayers, would be donating that money to pride parades where lewd acts would take place out in the open of American streets, nudity would be allowed. I would have said you were crazy, but here we are. In 2026, what are we, a week away from the despicable Pride Parade in Columbus? It's been funded by the Franklin County Commissioners with more than $400,000 that they got from you. So yesterday on Capitol Hill, they had a hearing of the House Education and Workforce Committee, and they were talking about an issue that's been in the news for how many years now? Schools secretly transitioning boys into girls, girls into boys. President Trump signed an executive order against this. There are states that have made laws against this. We're waiting on a couple Supreme Court rulings here in the next couple of weeks that hopefully will put an utter end to this nonsense. But until then, you're not getting that steak out of the Democratic pit bull's mouth. Here's Aaron Spence of Loudoun County Schools in Virginia in a short exchange with a Missouri lawmaker.
21: Transgender women should be allowed in women's spaces.
22: That's a yes. So biologic men should be able to go into locker rooms and shower rooms with biologic girls.
21: Federal law requires it, yes.
22: No, it doesn't.
21: Yes, it does.
0: It doesn't require it. Federal law does not require it. It's just, but, you know, truth, why would we be surprised? Truth does not matter to these people. It does not matter. And this is a fight that other countries have given up on or in the process of giving up on. Right now in Canada, there is a bill, they always put it under this umbrella, don't they? The Combating Hate Act. What kind of hate are they combating? Reading of Bible passages that condemn homosexuality. That's hate in Canada. You say, well, that's got to be controversial. They're going to have a hard time passing that. Nope. Nope. Reading from the Daily Wire. The bill passed the country's House of Commons in March and was adopted by the Senate last week. It was then sent back to the House of Commons to resolve amendments made in the Senate and is expected to be accepted without opposition and to be signed into law. That's right. In Canada, they are removing the religious exemption for hate speech. So try reading Romans 1, verse 18 to the end of the chapter. I'll haul you away in handcuffs. If they get this done, and they are going to get it done. People can be prosecuted for hate speech, quote, even if the person expressed or attempted to establish an argument or an opinion on a religious subject or an opinion based on a belief in a religious text. Do you need me to translate that for you? That means if you are in an argument or a debate with somebody over the propriety of homosexuality, like books in elementary schools or any other ingraining of that practice into popular culture, and you cite as an authority on the topic scripture, that you are not protected from being arrested for hateful conduct or speech. So, what are they going to send cops into churches and make sure you're not speaking certain parts of scripture? Hey, it's coming. It's coming. If you think if the Democrats get back in power all across the board, Senate, House, presidency, do you think they're going to go, let's see. Let's reflect. Boy, whew, we're glad to be back in power. It's nice to be back in power. It's a long 4 years where we didn't have the presidency. I mean, we've had it, you know, we had it 12 of the previous 16 with Obama for 8 and Biden for 4 and Trump in there. And then, you know, Trump got back and, well, now we got it away from him again. So let's make sure we don't do anything crazy, right? To lose the presidency again. You think that's going to be their reaction? No, of course not. No. Their reaction is going to be, okay, all that stuff we tried before that everybody put up a stink about, transing the kids, ingraining DEI at every level of government, prosecuting cops anytime they pull out a weapon and somebody in one of our preferred groups ended up hurt. Let's do that again. Only this time, let's put it into law. Blah, blah. Let's blow up the filibuster. Let's turn that into just a majority decision. Let's get rid of the Electoral College. Let's make, you know what? Here's what we'll do. So we never have to risk losing the Senate again. Let's make Puerto Rico a state. Let's make Washington, D.C. a state. And then we'll have a four senator bulwark against the Republicans ever taken back the city. Right here in town. We've lost this argument at the governmental level because the Republican Party has ceased to exist in Franklin County. So we get a lecture today in the Dispatch on their editorial page from a person named Joanne Patterson, who is the co-founder and co-principal investigator, oh brother, of Greater Columbus Insight. What do you think she's going to provide insight into? Good guess. How important it is that our LGBTQ community here is visible and safe. I don't think they're invisible, Joanne. I don't think they're invisible. They are safe. But you don't think they're safe enough. That's why you've interviewed 80, ooh, nice sample size in a city of a million or more, 80 LGBTQ adults offering information that does not exist anywhere else. Maybe it's because nobody cares about it other than you and your other fellow cretins. She says, I know how frustrating it is to feel invisible in the very systems meant to support us. Invisible? You're going to prance down High Street in another week and a day or two with $400,000 plus in your pocket from the Franklin County Commissioners. I'm going to go out on a limb, Joanne, and guess that if Greater Columbus Right to Life wanted to hold a parade in downtown Columbus or even a rally in downtown Columbus, they'd probably be denied a permit, and they sure wouldn't get any funding from the Franklin County Commission.
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24: Breaking news at Town Hall, I'm Bob Agnew in Washington. A warning for Iran from President Trump in a post on Truth Social. He wrote, at some point in the not-too-distant future, we will be taking Karg Island and other oil infrastructure points and assume total control of their oil and gas markets, much like we have with Venezuela. President Trump said the small island off the coast of Iran is home to a major oil terminal considered to be the country's economic lifeline. Defense Secretary Pete Hegseth says the U.S. has options in a possible military operation in Cuba.
25: I'm not speaking to any specific intelligence. I'm just acknowledging the fact that there's a lot of pressure on the regime in Cuba right now, and rightfully so. They have big decisions that they should make, and sometimes leaders make the wrong decision when there's pressure on them. And we would encourage them not to go in that direction, which only creates the kind of threat the United States may have to deal with.
24: Federal prosecutors on Wednesday announced criminal charges against former Cuban President Raul Castro in the 1996 downing of civilian planes. Damaging storms sweeping through the Midwest, disrupting flights at Chicago airports, knocking out power to hundreds of thousands of people.
26: We do have a slight risk in the excessive rainfall outlook. It's fairly broad, and it does encompass some pretty significant population centers, including areas like Des Moines, Iowa, the Quad City, Chicago, Milwaukee, Rockford in Illinois, and then Madison, Wisconsin, and then extending all the way up and even like Green Bay.
24: That is forecaster Scott Klebauer with the National Weather Service. After years of preparation, a supersized World Cup has finally arrived. It's already the world's biggest sporting event, but this year's tournament is taking it to new heights, hosted by three countries, U.S., Canada, and Mexico. This year's tournament was expanded to 48 teams that will play in 16 different stadiums in those three countries in a record 104 matches, stretching over a 39-day span. It all gets underway later today. More from townhall.com.
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5: Inflation at the wholesale level, before it reaches consumers, surged last month. Producer prices rose 6.5% from a year ago. Higher energy costs played a big role in the increase. It was the largest yearly jump in more than 3.5 years. Wall Street opened higher this morning following another sell-off of artificial intelligence stocks that dragged U.S. markets sharply lower. Micron Technology rose 3% overnight following yesterday's loss of 4.7%. U.S. benchmark crude oil was down 82 cents to $89.21 per barrel. Brent crude fell 90 cents to $92.20 per barrel. A bevy of chip-related stocks, including Intel, Teradyne, Lam Research, and Applied Materials, all jumped about 4% in off-hours trading. For the Wall Street Business Report, I'm Rich Thomason.
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1: This afternoon, expect a mix of sunshine and clouds with a chance of a thunderstorm in some areas, making it feel humid. The high will reach 85 degrees tonight. Skies will be partly cloudy, remaining warm and humid with a chance of a late thunderstorm, and the low will be around 74 degrees. Tomorrow will bring considerable cloudiness with a chance of a thunderstorm lingering into the early afternoon with a high of 85 degrees. Looking ahead to Saturday, anticipate mostly sunny skies and lower humidity levels with a high temperature of 85 degrees. I'm meteorologist Joe Lundberg on 98.9 FM, The Answer.
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If you missed hour number one, you can listen to it on our podcast. 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It's at 989theanswer.com under the Bruce Hooley Show tab. 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Breaking news from Washington, D.C. Hazmat crews converged upon the Pentagon about an hour ago when a system in place to monitor air quality showed that there's potential hazardous material leaking through the air in the Pentagon. I don't have any more details other than that. The Pentagon has acknowledged that there are hazmat crews there wearing gas masks and monitoring the scene. So we'll stand by and give you any more details that we have on that. We are bombing Iran again. Supposed to do it again tonight. Started last night about 5:15. President Trump hoping to bring him to the table and force him to sign a deal. I hope that we get him to sign a deal. I'm not confident that they'll observe any deal that they sign. But Trump also said yesterday that we have been shepherding oil tankers through the Strait of Hormuz in the dead of night with their transponders off, and that that has resulted in us flooding the world oil market with a lot of oil that now explains why oil is under $100 a barrel, even though the Strait has been blockaded for the better part of a month. So it's just another demonstration of how superior our military is to theirs. First of all, we took out all of their significant military might in the first couple days of this war. We

We rescued them with a drone boat. We rescued. So we didn't put any sailors in jeopardy. We rescued them with a drone boat. So look, but this is not a foolproof operation. We've lost 13 people in this operation already, and every one of those lives is precious. And some of those lives are local, 3 people from Rickenbacker. So I implore you to pray for the safety of our troops and pray for an end to this conflict, not so you can pay lower gas prices, but so, I mean, that would be a benefit, but so we could eradicate more evil from the world, because Iran is an evil empire. But evil is not confined to just that corner of the world. It is very alive and active right here. I'm curious why, in a case as newsworthy as the Jason Mead murder trial, why when I go today, well, let's do it right now, see if they have corrected their error before I light them up for it. I'm looking at the NBC4i website. And there's 1, 2, 3, 4, 5, 6 headlines, 7, 8 right on the top. And then I go down, more top stories, okay? Then they got the autopsy of the 2 women killed by the dirtbag who shot and stabbed and then raped his dead daughter. 2 alarm fire East Columbus. Plane crash in Scioto County. There's 10 stories there. So now we're at 20 stories. And no mention of something that NBC4 ran on its website yesterday. I don't know. I mean, nobody else even has this. 10 TV didn't write it. The Dispatch didn't write it. ABC6 didn't write it. We're getting very close to the sentencing date of Jason Mead, the former Franklin County Sheriff's deputy who was working for a federal law enforcement task force serving warrants in Linden when he encountered Casey Goodson. And you know what happened after that? Casey Goodson didn't comply with Jason Mead's orders. That's Jason Mead's version of events. Casey Goodson's obviously dead and not able to give his version of events. And there are no other eyewitnesses who could or did dispute Jason Mead's version of events. One of the things that lent great credence to Jason Mead's version of events was that he said Casey Goodson had a gun. He did indeed have a gun. He said that Goodson waved the gun or pointed the gun at him, threatened him, and Mead shot him. And the gun that Mead described was found directly under Casey Goodson's body. Not in its holster. Okay. But you know, Jason Mead was convicted, not of murder, but of reckless homicide. And so what's the story? What's the update as we wait for Jason Mead to go to court and get his sentencing on June the 16th? Meanwhile, he's confined in the Franklin County Jail, which is an utter joke because he poses no threat to the community. Well, now the prosecutors in the case, who were hired from outside the area because Shayla Favor's too lazy to put her racist view of cops on public display and prosecute the case herself, Tim Merkel and Gary Schroyer, have filed a brief with the court where they ask the court to sentence Jason Mead to the maximum prison sentence in the aftermath of a jury verdict that was ridiculous. And I read to you on the show a couple of days after the verdict, a Facebook post shared by Sean Walton, the civil attorney for the Goodson family, which got $7 million before the case ever went to trial. $7 million. Where, I don't know why, I mean, Sean Walton's an attorney. He's got to know that posting something from one of the jurors on the case, a black female juror on the case, where she said in her Facebook post that she felt pressure to basically right past wrongs against blacks. And that was her duty in this case. No, her duty in this case was to judge the facts of this case. So I think that gives Mark Collins and his firm a very good chance of having this verdict overthrown. It should. But here is what the dishonest brokers, Merkel and Schroyer,

0: do in their court filing is they lie. They absolutely, positively lie in this paperwork. They say, Casey Goodson was not engaged in an assaultive act and was not committing a violent crime. Okay, that's opinion. That's fine. I don't have any problem with that. I would expect them to take that position. The jury rejected the defendant's justification claim. That's true. They did reject Jason Mead's viewpoint. The evidence also supports that Mr. Goodson was using AirPods and YouTube music at the time, which prevented him from hearing the defendant's commands to show his hands. That's a lie. That is an absolute lie, because the evidence also showed that he did not have any music playing on his phone at the time. He might have had AirPods in, but he didn't have any music playing through it. So they lie in their filing with the court, which I would think would be frowned upon. They also present facts that are utterly irrelevant to the court's view of how it should sentence Jason Mead. Let me read from another part of their filing. The evidence established that Mr. Goodson possessed a lawfully carried handgun. You can have a lawfully carried handgun, you still can't wave it at a cop. After the shooting, I'm reading again from the court papers, investigators recovered the firearm with the safety engaged. So what? So what? If somebody walks into your place of business right now and they point a gun at you, are you able to discern whether the safety is engaged or not? No? No? You don't have the powers of, clairvoyance that you can tell that? They also argue that because Jason Mead was a trained law enforcement officer, that he should be more stiffly punished for not exercising restraint. So let me get this straight. You got a shortage of cops all around the country. You're begging people to come and become law enforcement officers. And then you train them, and then you want to use their training against them when they perceive their life is in jeopardy. That's a great scam, if you can get it. And then the other lie that they tell in their court papers is this. The manner in which this offense was committed, including multiple firearm discharges, remains relevant to assessing its seriousness. Multiple firearm discharges insinuates that Jason Mead did what? Pulled the trigger more than once, which he did not. He had a fully automatic weapon, as he is allowed to have as a law enforcement officer. He pulled the trigger once. They're lying. They're misappropriating the facts of the case.
1: This afternoon, expect a mix of sunshine and clouds with a chance of a thunderstorm in some areas, making it feel humid. The high will reach 85 degrees tonight. Skies will be partly cloudy, remaining warm and humid with a chance of a late thunderstorm, and the low will be around 74 degrees. Tomorrow will bring considerable cloudiness with a chance of a thunderstorm lingering into the early afternoon with a high of 85 degrees. Looking ahead to Saturday, anticipate mostly sunny skies and lower humidity levels with a high temperature of 85 degrees. I'm meteorologist Joe Lundberg on 98.9 FM, The Answer.
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3: Picture warm Gulf breezes, turquoise waters, white sand beaches. 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
0: 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Time for Today in Crazy. A Willard, Ohio man went dumpster diving, which sounds a little messy until you are told that he did so, to receive a winning Ohio lottery ticket worth $100,000. Now, don't ask me how he knew he had the winning ticket and then realized that he had tossed it out in his garbage. But he went dumpster diving for it and he found it. And after they take out, how much tax do you think they take out? $100,000. So this would be easy to do the math on. 26.75%. You win $100,000 from the Ohio lottery and they take more than a quarter of it in taxes. Yikes. Maybe some other people should do some dumpster diving, because as of June the 5th, there were seven more outstanding $100,000 prizes remaining unclaimed. So if you happen to be listening, passing through the area from Willard, and you, like this guy, purchased your ticket at a Circle K in Willard, just off Route 224, you might want to find out what happened to your garbage or where you stored your lottery ticket. Okay. Today in Crazy, headline number two. You know, workplaces can be great environments, and then you can always have that one difficult employee that seems a little bit hard to get along with. Now, fortunately, we don't have that situation here. But some people in St. Louis County, Missouri, at McAllister's Deli, we're not as fortunate as we are to have great people working for us, because two people in that McAllister's Deli were up for a promotion. And, of course, one got it and one did not get it. The man who did not get it he was more than a little upset about it. Because, according to police, Javon Mallory is who we're talking about. Javon Mallory. He arrived. What was he going to do? Was he going to like become a better employee? Was he going to go in and like, hey, you know, you missed some of my qualifications? No. What he decided to do was arrive at McAllister's Deli at 10:30 a.m. the next morning, find the woman who got the promotion in the office of the store. He entered the office, locked the door behind him, and told the woman he was going to kill her. Now, this was not just an empty boast. He then grabbed her by the neck, wrestled her to the ground, and continued to strangle her until she went limp. Fortunately, the general manager of McAllister's Deli, at that very point in time, inserted his key into the door, and Javon Mallory heard the door opening, and so he stopped choking the woman. She soon stood up and was able to survive the attack. Mr. Mallory is now being held on $500,000 bond. And I think, as I read deeper into the story, I have evidence as to why he might not have gotten the promotion in the first place. It turns out this is not the first time Mr. Mallory has been charged with choking a woman. 13 years ago, at age 20, he was charged with first-degree assault for sneaking into a woman's bathroom at a St. Louis community college and choking a female student. Much like this situation, in that situation, once the student screamed, an employee ran in and restrained Mallory until police arrived. He served 10 years in prison for that offense. Wasn't I just reading an opinion piece yesterday from some nut job PhD student who said, oh, you know, we have to re-ingrain convicts into society and give them a second chance. Yes, because heaven forbid, yeah, nobody repeats antisocial behavior. Nobody. Ay. Now, you may have heard, today in Crazy Headline number 3, you may have heard the abbreviation GOAT to stand for greatest of all time. There's a big debate at times. LeBron James, Michael Jordan, greatest of all time. I'll take Jordan in that. But here in Columbus, we have the GOAT grievance. And I don't mean the greatest grievance of all time. I mean an actual grievance over GOATs. The labor union for Columbus City employees has filed a grievance with the Columbus Water and Power Department after the city used goats, not LeBron, not Michael Jordan, real goats like Billy Goats, to clean up the Southerly Water Reclamation Plant. Union members say that they were not notified of this unleashing of goats that will eat anything. To clear the land. Will Harmon, president of Local 1632, says, my contract states that I need to be notified of all subcontracting measures well in advance of the subcontracting taking place. So I assume this guy will not be ordering any goat cheese or goat milk from any local store. Because he's dead set against it. Now, Jasmine Crockett dearly misses the spotlight. We played for you yesterday some of her lunatic takes on the sentencing of Carmelo Anthony, the guy who stabbed a Texas high school athlete, Austin Metcalf, to death without any provocation. TMZ caught up with Jasmine Crockett, and guess what? She didn't say, no, I've already spoken my piece on that. I don't have any more to say. Of course she didn't. She's Jasmine Crockett.
9: He ended up hitting Austin one time, and it was about where he hit him. One time, 2 inches. This wasn't someone who said, hey, let me stab you 5, 6, 7 times. Mm. And so when you're looking at the punishment range, there's a reason in Texas that it goes from 5 to 99 or life, because you are looking at how intentional, like how bad was this? 35 years for a kid who had decided to go under a tent that was not his team's tent as it was raining and simply didn't want to be put out in the rain by some random kid that he didn't know who was larger than him. Listen, a lot of people don't know what it is to live as a black person in this country.
11: Here
9: but
11: we go.
9: Just like you can give the benefit of the doubt to so many police officers when they go out and they shoot some black unarmed person, even though they are trained.
0: Get it all out, Jeff.
9: The fact that there was little to no mercy seen or humanity seen.
0: Really?
9: When this black boy said that I was scared.
0: Mm.
9: Or the fact that, honestly, anybody else who did something with such a small object.
0: Yeah, we don't have any description of the knife, but it was long enough to penetrate Austin Metcalf's heart by, as she said, 2 inches. But there was, how many old tired tropes can she inject into one-minute clip of utter stupidity? Well, no white kid would have, she went on to say, no, a white kid would have gotten away with it. Carmella was just trying to get out of the rain. Cops, white cops, she got that axe, sharpened that axe in there. Whatever.
12: With SRN News, I'm Bob Agnew in Washington. A warning for Iran from President Trump. In a post on Truth Social, he wrote, "At some point in the not-too-distant future, we will be taking Karg Island and other oil infrastructure points and assume total control of their oil and gas markets, much like we have with Venezuela." President Trump called that island the lifeline of the country's entire economy. Damaging storms sweeping through the Midwest, disrupting flights at Chicago airports, and knocking out power to hundreds of thousands of customers. The National Weather Service said it received more than a dozen reports of tornadoes on Wednesday across northern Missouri, Iowa, Kansas, and Illinois. It's already the world's biggest sporting event, but now the World Cup is set to go supersize this year, being played across 3 countries in North America. The U.S., Mexico, and Canada will all host some of the games, 104 matches in all. This is SRN News.
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0: 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Well, it was a late night and a busy night for the Ohio General Assembly. They got some things done, but they did not get everything done that a lot of people thought they would get done. Trying to end fraud in Ohio. We've spent a lot of time talking about fraud in Ohio. We, the taxpayers, are being ripped off by, well, virtually every system that hands money to people. Medicaid, SNAP benefits, all this stuff. Nobody's knocking on the door. If you hear that, we have people working here in the studios. So I hear people like bang, bang, bang, bang, bang. Don't panic. We're not under attack that I know of. The Ohio House voted to introduce chip-enabled EBT cards to strengthen fraud detection. Is this important? Yeah, it is kind of important, unless you think that the loss of $17 million in SNAP benefits were stolen from more than 34,000 Ohio households. Now, I'm glad this passed, but when I look at the vote total, it's 85 to 10. Okay, that's a big margin. We don't get many things in the House that pass 85 to 10. But I don't look at this as like, okay, even the Democrats agree with this. I look at this and I go, who are the 10? Who are the 10 who, when presented with a system with greater verification of EBT benefits, go, no, I think $17 million a year stolen from 34. I mean, these are the, theoretically, right? You don't get SNAP benefits unless you are somebody who is in poverty. And I thought these people in poverty were the people that the Democrats are always saying we should give more to them. We should give more to them. We should give more to them. We shouldn't make them work. We should just give them money. We should just let them buy cookies and sugary drinks and let them become more obese. And right? Who are the 10? I could find out if I had had time to research it, but crazy. So anyway. That passed. Voter ID, Medicaid fraud bills, other items on the agenda. We will have on our ballot this fall. No, we will not have the abolish property taxes, thank goodness. That is a throw the baby out with the bathwater proposal. I know you're going to get mad at me over this. I got a lot of friends who want to abolish property taxes, and they never have an answer for me when I say, how are we going to pay for it? How are we going to pay for the $18 billion hole that creates in the state budget? How are you going to pay for police and fire and mental health and libraries? And I always list schools last because, hey, you know, schools are the biggest piece of property taxes, but I have a lot of people who will say, well, I don't have kids at school. Okay. Do you want the cops to come? Do you want the fire department to come? You don't want good mental health programs? You don't want libraries? I've said before, I think library. I'd be fine with you. I'll make you a deal. If you agree not to abort any children, I'll agree to pay for libraries. But otherwise, everybody's got a library in their pocket right now, on their phone. We don't need physical libraries. I need to hear the argument for having physical libraries. You can have online libraries. You can have all concentrated online. You don't even need to go. Because libraries in cities, we just had a kid in Columbus, like shot, football star at, was it East? Shot in the stomach outside the Columbus Metropolitan Library downtown. But I digress. Don't get me started on kids getting shot in Columbus. So we will have on the ballot this November, not the property tax thing, didn't get enough signatures to get that on, but our legislators last night decided that this November, when you're voting for, hopefully, Vivek Ramaswamy and John Husted, you'll be able to vote on whether or not Ohio wants to add photo ID, a required photo ID, in order to vote. So you can't just bring an electric bill or a library card or something like that. You got to have a photo ID. Now, we do have some form of ID. Like I say, you can show an ID, but it doesn't have to have a photo on it. What the new part of this is, it has to have a photo on it. So passport, driver's license. I'm sure there are other things you can get a photo on. You can get an ID card just for the purposes of ID. Now, I find it very interesting how this was described in the Dispatch. Let me just read this sentence to you. Supporters, comma, including GOP leaders and Republican gubernatorial candidate Vivek Ramaswamy, argue the amendment will strengthen election security. The next sentence says, critics say it's unnecessary, politically motivated, and doesn't belong in the Constitution. Well, now, I have a question. Haley B. Miller, Jesse Baumert, Anthony Shoemaker, Quinlan Bentley, Nora Igelnick, and Lily Malone. Holy smokes, 6 bylines on this story? Soft. If you're going to say who the supporters of this are, Vivek Ramaswamy and GOP leaders, why don't you say who the critics are? Because I guarantee you there's not a single Republican among the critics. But you know, all 6 of you wokesters, you know this is a popular measure across the spectrum of voters in the state of Ohio. And so you're just going to say, critics say it's unnecessary, politically motivated, and doesn't belong in the Constitution. Why do you say who the supporters are? Trying to show how mean and nasty they are, and they're trying to take your vote away because you can't get a photo ID. Why do you do that? And then on critics, it's just like, oh, you know, they're critics. Well, who would the critics be? They would be Democrats. Of course. Of course. Now, there's also a separate bill where in 2027, you're going to have photo ID to send in a mail-in ballot. You're going to have to send a copy of your driver's license. Oh, no! As Kamala Harris once said, there's not a Kinko's, there's not a this or that. Every quarter. No, you know what there is? You know what there is, Kamala? In most homes, there's a printer. At every workplace, there's a printer. You can take your driver's license over to the printer and copy it where you work. At most, I'm going to say all because I don't know all, but at most, if not all, Kroger's and Giant Eagle's, there's a printer. You can plunk down a quarter and copy whatever you want. I might be wrong on the price, but I'm not wrong on the presence of the printer. Okay. So there are some of the things they got done. And they also, I think this is a great idea, but I just don't think, I don't know how you make it any, I don't know how you monitor this. They say that they moved to try to eliminate the possibility that people can be under supervision via an ankle monitor. and cut the ankle monitor off and go out and do heinous things. They talk about a Cincinnati gym owner who was murdered. And of course, here in Columbus, we all remember the awful story of Reagan Toks, who was murdered by just a despicable human being who I don't even want to go into what he did to her, but he was on an ankle monitor too. The bill would require parole and probation officers to notify local police when a violent offender leaves a halfway house. And I love this part. And make it easier for judges to send problem offenders back to prison. Do we need to make it easier for judges? Do they not have at their disposal right now the capacity to like send people back to prison when they violate their probation? They absolutely have that. Do they do it? No, they don't. You can make it as easy as you want to. They're not going to do it. In Franklin County, in Hamilton County, in Cuyahoga County, they're not going to do it. All right, now's where I become unpopular. Last night, the data center proposal to eliminate tax breaks for data centers did not get passed. I do not share the groundswell of opposition to data centers. I'm fine if we want to make a law that says data centers can't have tax breaks, but these moratoriums on data centers, if you don't want a data center, then don't use Gmail. Don't use a phone. I mean, you know, if we're going to flood the demand for data centers, then we're going to have data centers somewhere. And I don't think you want China to win that race. So Bernie Sanders and AOC don't want data centers. And I don't want to be aligned with Bernie Sanders and AOC.
1: This afternoon, expect a mix of sunshine and clouds along with a chance of a thunderstorm in some areas, feeling humid with a high temperature of 85. Tonight will be partly cloudy, warm and humid with the possibility of a late thunderstorm and a low of 73. Moving on to tomorrow, anticipate mostly cloudy skies with a chance of a thunderstorm lingering into the early afternoon, reaching a high of 85. As we head into Saturday, skies will be mostly sunny with a high of 85. By Sunday, expect mostly cloudy conditions, cooler temperatures, and the chance of a thunderstorm in certain areas with a high temperature of 76. I'm meteorologist Joe Lundberg on 98.9 FM, The Answer.
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0: Father's Day's coming up. 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I can't wait to see her. 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

0: wrap up with some double standard Democratic fun, shall we? Yesterday, on Capitol Hill in front of the House Judiciary Committee, sat a woman named Regina Wallace Jones. Regina Wallace Jones is the CEO of an organization called Act Blue. Well, Act Blue is the primary fundraising arm of the Democratic Party. Now, there's a lot of talk about, you know, raising money for elections. Everybody's got to have money. We hear about the Senate, you know, race coming up in Texas, Tallarico and Ken Paxton, and how much money they're going to spend in the Ohio Senate race. It's going to be an expensive Senate race. So, like, it takes a lot of money to run a political campaign. And Act Blue is the organization that oversees all the fundraising for the Democratic Party. And so Regina Wallace Jones, she's a very important person in that Democratic financial machine. The problem is, while you may think there are no regulations on who can give money, there are regulations on who can give money and how much money they can give. And one of the things that is not allowed is that for a presidential election, you're not allowed to take money from foreign donors. Now, that seems, you know, a logical prohibition, given the fact that we don't want some foreign billionaire to inject a ton of money into a presidential campaign and influence the outcome, rather than to have people in the United States of America influence the outcome through their political donations. Well, Act Blue certainly seems like it has been, or during the 2024 election at least, was taking a lot of money from foreign sources. That is why Ms. Wallace Jones was in front of House Judiciary yesterday, because they tried calling other Act Blue employees before the House Judiciary Committee a couple of weeks ago, and 146 times the people that they called before them invoked their Fifth Amendment right against self-incrimination. Now, how did House Judiciary get a hold of this possible bag of, you know, law-breaking? Their own legal counsel, one of their legal counsels, because these big companies, they have multiple law firms at their behest, resigned. Like, some of their top attorneys resigned because they felt like when the people who came before Congress were not taking the Fifth, they were lying to Congress. And because they're attorneys, and if you know about anything going on that's, you know, unlawful and you don't report it, you could lose your license. These guys are high-powered attorneys. They don't want to lose their license. So three of them, Darren Hurwitz, Aaron Ting, and Zane Ahmad, all stopped working for Act Blue, saying that, hey, you guys suspended your fraud standards and it looks pretty fishy. So Act Blue has another law firm, and the name of that law firm is Covington and Burling. And who do you suppose one of the partners is at Covington and Burling? Ever hear of a guy named Eric Holder? Oh, yeah, right. Obama's attorney general. Obama's wingman. That's what Eric Holder said he was. He was Obama's wingman. So he was at the DOJ. He was the head of the DOJ. He wasn't there to, like, enforce the law. He was there to protect Obama. He said it himself. And now he's at a law firm that is protecting Act Blue because they're running interference for Act Blue. So this is why they had poor Regina Wallace Jones in front of Jim Jordan yesterday. And Jim Jordan had some pretty simple questions for her. And I got to say, Regina, you are remarkably consistent in your response to Representative Jordan's questions.
1: We're here because Act Blue's legal counsel said Ms. Wallace Jones lied to Congress, willfully and knowingly misled the Congress of the United States. That's why we're here. Oh, by the way, who was the legal counsel, Covington Burling? Who was her counsel? Dana Remus, not some Republican. She was former White House counsel for Joe Biden.
0: Uh-oh.
1: That's who said that. That's why we're here. So I just have a couple questions for you, Ms. Wallace Jones, just a couple. Your board chairman said Act Blue accepted up to 38 million contributions in 2024 that had the signs of foreign origin. How much fraud is too much fraud?
2: On the advice of counsel, I respectfully decline to answer the question. pursuant to my Fifth Amendment rights under the Constitution.
0: $38 million.
1: How many foreign contributions did Act Blue accept?
2: On the advice of counsel, I respectfully decline to answer the question. Pursuant to my Fifth Amendment rights under the Constitution.
1: How much money did Act Blue accept from Russia?
2: On the advice of counsel, I respectfully decline to answer the question pursuant to my Fifth Amendment rights under the Constitution.
1: Why did your entire legal team quit?
0: Now, I'll give you three guesses what her answer is.
1: We're here because Act Blue's legal counsel said Ms. Wallace Jones lied to Congress.
0: Yeah, well, that was back. That was the beginning of the cut, sorry. But yes, her answer was consistently to that question. Why did your entire legal team quit? Your in-house legal team? Did your legal team quit because of reduced fraud standards? Did you weaken your fraud standards to help Democrats? She invoked her Fifth Amendment right to self-incrimination. In fact, she was so determined to invoke her Fifth Amendment right that she utterly frazzled Georgia Congressman Barry Loudermilk when he was trying to be nice and make sure he got her name right.
3: I do have a series of questions for you, but I want to make sure I'm respectful. Is it Ms. Jones or Ms. Wallace Jones?
2: On the advice of counsel, I respectfully decline to answer the question pursuant to my Fifth Amendment rights under the Constitution.
3: Okay, wow. Okay, didn't expect... Expect that one.
0: Yeah, no, nobody did. Nobody expected that one. You think she'd give her name, but no. And I said we'd do more than one Democratic double standard. Here's the New York Times Jodi Kantor, who won a Pulitzer Prize for her work on the Me Too movement, on CNN saying that Graham Plattner sexting and Graham Plattner roughing up women does not mean that he violated the standards of Me Too, which, you know, we were told, believe all women. Jodi Kantor, who won a Pulitzer for her reporting on it, says it doesn't apply.
4: The accusations against Graham Plattner are not classic Me Too accusations. They're not about a boss and a young female employee being subjected to sexual advances. They were mostly made in the context of consensual relationships. There are these like very sensational texts about sex. There are allegations from former girlfriends that are not, the way my colleagues reported them, were not like classic abuse allegations.
0: Oh, no.
4: There was one allegation of crossing a line physically. But I think that means that these are pretty different accusations than, say, the ones that President Trump faced. President Trump bragged about grabbing women against their will.
0: So when Graham Plattner took his girlfriend's arm and bent it behind her back and yanked her out of a cab and shoved her in a room and stood in front of the door and kept her in the room, that was only one, she said. Only one. You know, I was not aware that there was an over-under on how many times you could rough up women and be accepted. They didn't used to be, but now they really want to win the Senate, and they need Graham Plattner to do it, so he gets a mulligan on that.
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7: Breaking news at Town Hall. I'm Bob Agnew in Washington. President Trump taking to social media to alert Americans about his next steps in the war with Iran. Here's correspondent Laura Winters.
8: President Trump taking to Truth Social, writing that at some point in the not-too-distant future, we will be taking Karg Island and other oil infrastructure points and assume total control of their oil and gas markets, much like we have with Venezuela, which is working out brilliantly for both Venezuela and the United States of America. Thank you for your attention to this matter.
7: And that is Laura Winters reporting. The U.S. producer prices climbed last month at the fastest pace seen since November of 2022 and fueled, not surprisingly, by a big surge in energy prices this time around. The Labor Department reported its producer price index, that's the one that captures inflation at the wholesale level before it ever reaches consumers, jumped 6.5% compared to May of last year. It also rose 1.1% up from the April figure. Storms in the Midwest have left thousands of people with no power. Here's Donna Warder.
9: Wednesday brought storms through parts of the Midwest that knocked out power to hundreds of thousands of homes and businesses and caused more than 1,000 flight delays and cancellations at Chicago airports. National Weather Service meteorologist Scott Klebauer says Thursday could bring more severe storms and flash flooding.
10: We do have 3 flash flood warnings that are associated with the current cluster of thunderstorms moving out of southeastern Nebraska. The warnings extend from near Lincoln, Nebraska, and then kind of move eastward, just south, it looks like, of Omaha and Council Bluff, Iowa.
9: On Wednesday, strong winds blew part of an apartment building roof off in the Chicago area. I'm Donna Warder.
7: A booming session so far on Wall Street right now. The Dow Jones Industrial Average is up by 285 points. The NASDAQ up 100, and the S&P 500 has eked out about a 16-point gain. More from Tom.
11: This afternoon, expect a mix of sunshine and clouds along with a chance of a thunderstorm in some areas, feeling humid with a high temperature of 85. Tonight will be partly cloudy, warm and humid with the possibility of a late thunderstorm and a low of 73. Moving on to tomorrow, anticipate mostly cloudy skies with a chance of a thunderstorm lingering into the early afternoon, reaching a high of 85. As we head into Saturday, skies will be mostly sunny with a high of 85. By Sunday, expect mostly cloudy conditions, cooler temperatures, and the chance of a thunderstorm in certain areas with a high temperature of 76. I'm meteorologist Joe Lundberg on 98.9 FM, The Answer.
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25: 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Ladies and gentlemen, here's Scott Jennings.
0: Well, it looks like a return to war with Iran. We'll get the latest presidential statements on this conflict, and we're also going to hear today from retired Lieutenant General Keith Kellogg on where he thinks the president is headed, or at least ought to be headed, with this latest round of attacks. Democrats are continuing to twist themselves into knots trying to defend Graham Plattner up in Maine, but there's a disconnect between what they say and what Plattner himself has to say about the whole set of scandals he's facing. We explore the truth today. And also, we'll get a live report from the White House before the end of the show ahead of this weekend's big UFC fight on the South Lawn, that arena they've built. Pretty incredible sight. Today is Thursday, June the 11th. I'm Scott Jennings reporting for Salem, and we're broadcasting live today from your nation's capital. On this day, 1963. Cut 11.
26: This afternoon, following a series of threats and defiant statements, the presence of Alabama National Guardsmen was required on the University of Alabama to carry out the final and unequivocal order of the United States District Court of the Northern District of Alabama. That order called for the admission of two clearly qualified young Alabama residents who happened to have been born Negro. That they were admitted peacefully on the campus is due in good measure to the conduct of the students at the University of Alabama who met their responsibilities in a constructive way.
0: That voice, of course, President John F. Kennedy announcing a moment of desegregation there at the University of Alabama. That came after a court order. The National Guard was used, and it all came over the objection of Democrat Governor George Wallace. It was an enormous moment in the civil rights era. As for today's news, we begin with Iran. We'll have more to say about this again with General Kellogg later in the show. But the word today is war. The U.S. military pounded targets in southern Iran for a second straight night, and this morning the president said he would keep up the attacks for at least one more day. He's also threatening to seize Karg Island, where Iran has oil refineries. Trump and War Secretary Pete Hegseth are now making clear this is not simple retaliation for the attack on the Apache helicopter, but rather this is a new phase of military operations.

0: imagine. The trouble is, there is likely more to come. Graham Plattner is not a good person. He is a very troubled individual. And I think every Democrat going out on this limb needs to be very careful because of who is holding the saw. And in one of the more shameful episodes in Washington over this whole Plattner business, let's talk about Ron Klain, the former chief of staff to President Joe Biden. He's defending Plattner's Nazi tattoo. Klain said the attacks on Plattner's Nazi tattoo are partisan. And Ron Klain says that the skull and crossbones are simply to remember Plattner's fallen comrades from his service in Afghanistan. First of all, Plattner was deployed to Iraq, not Afghanistan. That's when he got the tattoo. Plattner himself has never said the tattoo was a memorial to his fallen comrades. Now, you should know, Ron Klain is a former member of the board of directors of the U.S. Holocaust Museum. That tattoo that Plattner has, that was the symbol worn by the Nazi guards in the concentration camps where 6 million Jews were killed in the Holocaust. It is shameful, pathetic behavior from Ron Klain, someone who knows better. Well, at least we thought that he knew better. Let's talk about something that our founding fathers believed. 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
0: We hold these truths to be self-evident. You know those opening words, but have you ever read the entire Declaration of Independence? Maybe you have, but what about your children, your friends? Scott Jennings here telling you that on July the 4th, my friends at Americans for Prosperity are encouraging all Americans to read through the Declaration of Independence. The Declaration reminds us that every person has inherent dignity, that our rights are unalienable, and that government exists to secure liberty, not to control our lives. Those aren't old ideas. They're the foundation of America, the greatest nation the earth has ever known. So this Independence Day, gather your family, your neighbors, or your friends, and read the Declaration together at the picnic or the beach or before the fireworks, and share what one principle means most to you and why. When we read the words that declared our freedom, we reconnect with what it means to be citizens of a self-governing republic. 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
3: 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It's an idea. 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
7: He's the author of the best-selling book, A Revolution of Common Sense. Here's Scott Jennings.
0: All right, welcome back. This Sunday, June the 14th, is Flag Day in the United States of America. It also happens to be the President's birthday. And as part of our America 250 celebration, there is going to be an extraordinary event on the White House lawn, an outdoor UFC fight night, Ultimate Fighting Championship. Now, some folks don't like it, but there is a long history of interesting celebrations involving presidents in and around the White House. Here to discuss is presidential historian and senior scholar at Yeshiva University's Strauss Center, Tevi Troy. Tevi, you've got a piece in the Wall Street Journal today about all this. Tell us about it.
8: Yeah, thanks, Scott. It's great to be on air with you. I wrote this piece in the Wall Street Journal because when I heard about the UFC fight, I said, that sounds a little funny. Is that the kind of thing that presidents do on their birthdays? So I did what I always do, and I look into history and I research the stuff, which is my jam. And I found that there have been many celebrity events celebrating presidential birthdays. Sometimes on the Democrat side, they tend to be fundraisers for the Democrats. Mm. And you have this thing where it's normal to do something with celebrities. Now, the key thing, and the thing I really highlight in my Wall Street Journal piece, is that celebrities today are different. It's not just Hollywood actors and singers, because today those people are, A, not as well known as they used to be because we have a disaggregated media culture. But second of all, they are all on the left. So if President Trump invited, you name it, I don't know, Tom Hanks or whatever Hollywood stars you want to think about, they would probably say no. So Trump finds his own celebrities, and that's why I think he is doing this UFC fight. He kind of fits in with how the culture is moving, which celebrities might actually work with Republicans, and also appealing to a certain demographic that might be inclined to vote for him.
0: Yeah, tell me about your view of why you think Democrats are so unhappy with a UFC fight. My view is that they sort of feel like they should have a monopoly on the Hollywood or celebrity culture. And so anytime a Republican gets a little bit from Hollywood or from the entertainment industry, It's like offensive to them. You know, we should, it's like the media. We should own this. No Republican should be in the media. And on celebrity culture, I think maybe they have the same attitude. What do you think?
8: Yeah, it's dismissiveness towards types of culture that they don't participate in. So NASCAR, for example, often comes under a lot of abuse. But also you see it, and you and I were talking before we started about conservative media. Right? Scott Pelley claims he never heard of Barry Weiss. Where has he been? Under a rock? I mean, it's just insane that these people don't pay attention to anything that's not happening outside their little bubble.
0: So you mentioned that Democrats have a long history of holding events with celebrities, and you have a few examples. Kind of going back through memory lane here, Barack Obama had Stevie Wonder, right, for his 50th birthday. Remind me, I mean, we've had a number of these kinds of celebrity encounters for Dems over the years, and these are not small affairs.
8: Yeah, I mean, the biggest one is obviously 15,000 people at Madison Square Garden to celebrate John F. Kennedy's birthday. It's most famous for Marilyn Monroe singing in this dress that she had to be sewn into because it was so tight. She sings a very breathy Happy Birthday, Mr. President, which I believe you played on the show a couple weeks ago. And
0: I did.
8: This is a fundraiser for the Democrats, and all the Democrat celebrities are there, and everybody talks about this like this is the greatest event of all time. But you could see it being potentially offensive. You know, there was one thing that the Wall Street Journal cut out of my piece. I knew they were going to cut it out, but that Kennedy was widely rumored to have a little assignation with Marilyn Monroe at the Carlyle Hotel after the party. That's a good question about the appropriateness of that. So, they do these kinds of events. They raise money for the Democrats, and they say, oh, this is an okay event. But you want to do a UFC event, I don't know about that.
0: I know, Tevi, you've been looking into and thinking about and writing a little bit about America 250, and you know, you're one of the foremost presidential historians out there. How do you think President Trump and the White House are handling America 250, and how do you think the Democrats are handling it? What's your score here on how, as a nation, are we appropriately celebrating our country right now?
8: Yeah, look, you and I talked about the piece in the Washington Post where I said that there's two teams. There's Team Patriot and there's Team Context. I don't think America's 250th birthday celebration is a time for context. It's a time for celebration. This is a great nation. It brought liberty to the people of America, and obviously there were flaws. And we got rid of those flaws. We got rid of slavery. And now we have the freest, most innovative nation on earth. And we should celebrate the fact that this has been going on for 250 years. And I hope it goes on for another 250 years and long beyond that. So this is a time of celebration. I remember as a little boy, Gerald Ford's celebrations for the bicentennial, which were terrific. And it really imbued a whole generation with a sense of patriotism. I can't yet answer the question on how President Trump is handling it because I want to see what the events are and how they play out. But I do think you've been leaning into the patriotism of it, and I think that's appropriate.
0: I do, too, and it really sort of troubles me. You look at the Gallup poll and some other surveys showing the difference in patriotism levels between conservatives and liberals in this country right now. And it's really sort of, look, I think we ought to love our country no matter whether you won or lost the last election. You ought to be grateful to live in the greatest country that the world has ever known. Presidential historian Tevi Troy, read his piece in the Wall Street Journal today about presidents and their engagements with celebrities and his other writing. You don't want to miss it. Tevi's one of the best. Thanks for coming by today. More after this.
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12: With SRN News, I'm Bob Agnew in Washington. President Trump taking to social media to alert Americans his next steps in the war in Iran. Here's correspondent Laura Winters.
13: President Trump taking to Truth Social, writing that at some point in the not-too-distant future, we will be taking Karg Island and other oil infrastructure points and assume total control of their oil and gas markets, much like we have with Venezuela, which is working out brilliantly for both Venezuela and the United States of America. Thank you for your attention to this matter.
12: And that is Laura Winters reporting. U.S. producer prices climbed last month at the fastest pace since November of 2022, fueled, not surprisingly, by surging energy prices. The Labor Department reported today its producer price index, that's the one that captures inflation before it ever reaches consumers, jumped 6.5% compared to May of 2025, and it rose 1.1% from the month of April. Storms in the Midwest have left thousands of people without power. Here's Donna Warder.
14: Wednesday brought storms through parts of the Midwest that knocked out power to hundreds of thousands of homes and businesses and caused more than 1,000 flight delays and cancellations at Chicago airports. National Weather Service meteorologist Scott Klebauer says Thursday could bring more severe storms and flash flooding.
15: We do have 3 flash flood warnings that are associated with the current cluster of thunderstorms moving out of southeastern Nebraska. The warnings extend from near Lincoln, Nebraska, and then kind of move eastward just south, it looks like, of Omaha and Council Bluff, Iowa.
14: On Wednesday, strong winds blew part of an apartment building roof off in the Chicago area. I'm Donna Warder.
12: Things doing well on Wall Street after some big losses yesterday. It's the Dow Jones Industrial Average at this hour, up by 361 points, the NASDAQ up 172, and the S&P 500 up 31 points. This is SRN News.
16: This afternoon, expect a mix of sunshine and clouds along with a chance of a thunderstorm in some areas, feeling humid with a high temperature of 85. Tonight will be partly cloudy, warm and humid with the possibility of a late thunderstorm and a low of 73. Moving on to tomorrow, anticipate mostly cloudy skies with a chance of a thunderstorm lingering into the early afternoon, reaching a high of 85. As we head into Saturday, skies will be mostly sunny with a high of 85. By Sunday, expect mostly cloudy conditions, cooler temperatures, and the chance of a thunderstorm in certain areas with a high temperature of 76. I'm meteorologist Joe Lundberg on 98.9 FM, The Answer.
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0: Coming up in 60 seconds, Congressman Tom McClintock of California will be along for a conversation. We're going to talk immigration. He's from California's 5th Congressional District. But first, a word from our friends at Americans for Prosperity. Let me read you something. You've heard this before. We hold these truths to be self-evident. You know those words. But have you ever read the entire Declaration of Independence? Maybe you have. But what about your children? What about your friends? Well, this July the 4th, my friends at Americans for Prosperity are encouraging all Americans to do exactly that through their Declaration Project. The Declaration of Independence reminds us that every person has inherent dignity, that our rights are unalienable, and that government exists to secure liberty, not control our lives. Now, these aren't old ideas. They are the very foundation of America, the greatest nation this globe has ever seen. So, this Independence Day, here's what I want you to do. Gather your family, your neighbors, and your friends, and read the Declaration together. Read it all at the picnic, at the beach, before the fireworks. And then you should share what principle means the most to you and why. When we read the words, all the words that declared our freedom, we reconnect with what it means to be citizens of a self-governing republic. Take the pledge to join this nationwide reading. 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And you can thank our friends at Americans for Prosperity for coming up with this wonderful idea. Let's all read the Declaration of Independence and remember what we're all doing here. Our next guest, Tom McClintock, congressman for California's 5th Congressional District. That's a district that stretches from, I guess, the Sacramento suburbs down to Fresno. He's also chairman of the House Subcommittee on Immigration, Integrity, Security, and Enforcement, which falls under the House Judiciary Committee. Congressman, thanks for joining us today. I want to talk to you about what you and your committee are doing to protect the American people from the scourge of illegal immigration. I know you're working closely with the Trump administration on this, and I believe you all on the committee just sent some letters to some of these sanctuary cities. You're looking for information about what they're up to. Tell us about that.
1: Well, we're very concerned about the sanctuary laws and zeroing in on what the federal government can do to restore supremacy of federal immigration law and its enforcement. Without enforcing our immigration laws, we have no immigration laws. Without immigration laws, we have no border. And without a border, we have no country. People need to understand these sanctuary laws specifically protect criminal illegal aliens from being deported. You know, when the Democrats say, oh, we're okay with deporting the criminals, we just don't want everyday illegal aliens to be deported, that's a lie, because their sanctuary laws are specifically aimed at keeping criminal illegal aliens in this country rather than turning them over to ICE for deportation. And we have now 11 states that are covered by these so-called sanctuary jurisdictions. We're very concerned about the danger to the public, and we're seeking records from these jurisdictions to determine, among other things, if they're willfully endangering the public, doing so deliberately, and what discussions are going on internally that are producing these policies.
0: Congressman, something about sanctuary cities and sanctuary states that I've always wondered. Is this even legal? Is this even constitutional? It's crazy to me that you have certain parts of the United States of America, and of course we went through this in Minneapolis earlier this year, that are effectively in open defiance of federal law. I mean, we do live in a union, after all. We have a federal government. The laws ought to apply equally everywhere, but it seems to me sanctuary cities violate that idea. Where are you on that, and is there anything for Congress to do about the concept of getting rid of a sanctuary city? It just strikes me as a little weird that cities can do it.
1: Well, it's the resurrection of the old doctrine of nullification that we all had thought had died with the Confederacy, but it's been resurrected by the Democrats, this notion that local communities or states can simply ignore federal laws that they don't like. The problem we have in this case is the distinction between obstructing federal law enforcement, which clearly does run afoul of the Constitution, and simply refusing to cooperate with federal law enforcement. That's what they pin their actions on. They're not actually obstructing. They're simply refusing to cooperate. The net effect of that, though, is instead of turning criminals over to ICE so that they can then be deported from the country, they instead release them back into their communities. But there's a lot that we can do, and we just passed H.R. 7640 out of Judiciary Committee last month. We're going to be taking it up on the floor within the next few weeks. That preempts sanctuary laws that forbid law enforcement officers from cooperating directly with federal immigration authorities. It would allow the criminal illegal aliens, the victims of criminal illegals, to sue sanctuary jurisdictions for damages that are caused by their relief, and it diverts federal law enforcement funds away from jurisdictions that refuse to enforce federal law and gives those funds instead to those jurisdictions that are enforcing federal law.
0: It's incredibly dangerous what they do. I mean, it sounds crazy, but they would rather release a violent criminal illegal alien from the jail into the streets of a community than simply turn them over to federal law enforcement. That's how much they care about this agenda where they put illegal aliens ahead of the safety of American citizens. Congressman Tom McClintock's our guest here on the Scott Jennings Show. Congressman, earlier today, Department of Homeland Security Secretary Mark Wayne Mullen and Attorney General, Acting Attorney General Todd Blanche had a press conference. In it, Mullen said he was going to, quote, right the wrongs of the Biden administration's disastrous border policies that he says allowed unvetted sponsors to pick up 450,000 children on our borders. Let's hear from Mark Wayne Mullen in Cut 19.
2: It was being reported at the time it was happening, and there was no outrage, and no one tried to hold these people accountable, and kids now have been paying for it. They've been getting raped over and over and over again because this previous administration chose not to enforce our nation's laws and protect the most vulnerable. That is shameful.
0: Congressman, when you hear this number, 450,000 kids, I mean, this is the wages of an open border system that we had under Biden, where you have all this child trafficking going on. When you hear the Secretary of Homeland Security there, what goes through your mind?
1: Well, we held a number of hearings over these abandoned children. You know, if a child showed up at your doorstep alone, you would do your best to get them back safely home. That's not what our federal government did when these hundreds of thousands of unaccompanied minors showed up on our doorstep. Instead, they referred them to unvetted or very poorly vetted sponsors across the country, many of whom were involved with labor trafficking, drug trafficking, and other crimes. About 80,000 of these children simply disappeared. We grilled Javier Becerra. He was Secretary of HHS that has jurisdiction over the refugee, the unaccompanied minors. And he says, "Well, we couldn't follow up with phone calls, but that doesn't mean they were abandoned." I said, "Well, what did you do after that?" "Absolutely nothing." So they were abandoned, and some have died. Some are now being rescued, but it is a terrible stain on our country's honor that we would treat children that way, and that's what the Biden policy was. Becerra actually boasted, comparing their process as an assembly line, pressured his employees to move these children into homes despite serious reservations about whether they were safe, and then abandoned them.
0: Congressman Tom McClintock, that's the voice you're hearing on the Scott Jennings Show. Congressman, we've got a little breaking news here. I'm just looking at this out of the corner of my eye. I think the president may have just made some statements about what's going on with Iran. He had been we've been bombing Iran for the last couple of nights. He was saying he was going to have a third night. It looks like maybe the president is calling that off for the evening. I'm just looking at a headline that's flashing across my screen. Yep, here it is. 6 minutes ago, President Trump, this is from the White House, has canceled scheduled strikes against Iran, and I'll read it to you. Based on the fact that discussions with Iran have been brought to the highest level of Iranian leadership and approved, I have, as president, have canceled the scheduled strikes and bombings against Iran this evening. Discussions and final points have been approved by all parties involved, including the United States, and lists out a number of countries in the Middle East. The naval blockade will remain in full force and effect until this transaction is finalized. Time and place of the signing to be announced shortly. So it sounds like the president is calling off the military strikes and is putting on the table that there may be something signed shortly. I know this is hitting you at the same time it's hitting me. What's your reaction?
1: Well, I'm skeptical of any agreement with this regime. I've always believed that this can only end with the collapse of the regime. I'm rather old-fashioned about things. I think when you've got the enemy on the ropes, you keep punching him until he quits. I don't understand why we ceased fire when Iran was on the verge of collapse. I believe that ultimately We need to arm the resistance so that they can take back their country. Their government has brutalized them and terrorized them for 47 years now. It's about time we put arms in their hands so that they can take back their country and hold this barbaric regime accountable for its many, many murders.
0: Congressman, we've got about a minute left. I want to ask you about what's going on with FISA, the Foreign Intelligence Surveillance Act. We have no deal to extend FISA. It expires on Friday. This is the law that we use to spy on terrorists overseas who wish us harm. But if Congress can't come to an agreement here, it will go dark, and we won't be able to use those spying powers. What's going to happen here? It sounds like Democrats in the Senate aren't interested in any short-term extension, and maybe even in the House right now. What's the story?
1: An extension of FISA 702 just failed passage in the House, so we'll go dark on Friday. As you pointed out, what this does is it authorizes a collection of phone numbers that are connected to suspicious foreign sources. Now, not the conversation, just the phone number, but that's immensely useful to them in connecting the dots of terrorist operations in the United States. As far as the Fourth Amendment is concerned, it's a bit of a gray area. But it's very clear to me, particularly in this heightened state of concern, that this information flows to the president. About two-thirds of his intelligence briefings, I'm told, come from these 702 register collections.
0: Yeah, it's extremely dangerous, I think, Congressman, for us to go dark on this. We see the gathering threats in the world, and to go dark for even a minute would be a very dangerous situation. Congressman Tom McClintock, thanks for your service. We'll have you back. We got to take a break. Steve Scalise on the other side right after this.
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0: All right, we're going to keep it on Capitol Hill for the time being because we have breaking news out of Washington. The news is that, and this is a presidential statement from the White House, President Trump has called off tonight's scheduled strikes and bombings against Iran. And the reason he has called it off is that he says discussions and final points have been, in both concept and great detail, approved by all parties involved, including the United States, Israel, and a whole host of countries in the Middle East. He does say the naval blockade will remain in full force and effect until this transaction is finalized, time and place of the signing to be announced shortly. So the president calling off military action against Iran because he says we are on the brink of signing a deal of some kind. To discuss this and other matters, the leader of the House Republicans on the floor, Steve Scalise from Louisiana, is here. Congressman, thanks for joining us. You're hearing this news right as we're all hearing it. How does this strike you, how the president is handling Iran today?
9: Well, Scott, thanks first for having me. And I was with the president 2 days ago in the Oval Office, and we were talking about Iran amongst a number of other issues. And, you know, look, the president wants to get this resolved. He's talked about trying to get a peace agreement, but he also is aware, as we all know, that you're dealing with people that are not rational. You're dealing with people that are not honest in the Iranian leaders. And so this thing's going on over and over, back and forth. You've heard we're close to deals. And then they struck down a helicopter, and the president took some action. He was going to take more. And I think the Iranian leaders realize this is going to get worse for them if they keep playing this game. You do not want to test President Donald Trump. And so hopefully this means we're getting closer to a resolution. We will surely see. But if the Iranian leaders had some sense, they would get an agreement to stop a pursuit of a nuclear weapon and to end fueling terror around the world.
0: Can this end any other way than the president saying to the American people, we have fully taken away their ability to ever fulfill their nuclear ambitions? It seems to me that's the entire reason we're in this, and therefore we really can't exit it with any other message to the American people than that. What do you think?
9: Yeah, Scott, that's been objective number one. You know, you look at Operation Midnight Hammer and Operation Epic Fury. We've decimated a lot of their nuclear capabilities. There is still enriched uranium out there. That's been a concern, of course, that you've heard a lot of talk about amongst the United States, Israel, the other Middle Eastern countries, too. And, you know, the one thing President Trump has done incredibly well here is he's gotten all of the Middle Eastern countries united against Iran. And so I don't think you have any of those neighbors that want to see Iran with a nuclear weapon, especially when they chant death to America. You know, it seems like we're target number one. So president's taking action to keep America safe. I hope this comes to a conclusion.
0: House Majority Floor Leader Steve Scalise is our guest. Congressman, this morning, House Democrats blocked the passage of a short-term reauthorization of Section 702 of the Foreign Intelligence Surveillance Act, FISA, you'll hear it called. So I guess as of Friday, tomorrow, we will go dark on our ability to listen in on overseas terrorists. Is there any chance anything else could happen today or tomorrow, or are we destined to lose this authority for a bit?
9: Well, it's really unfortunate where we are, and I think it shows you how dangerous and radical the Democrat Party is, that 95% of their members today voted against America's national security. Think about that, Scott. Just because they hate Donald Trump, they are willing to put American lives at risk. This is a program, FISA, which everybody acknowledges has been used time and again to stop terrorist attack on our homeland, to stop those attacks. And yet they're willing to shut that program down, just like you saw them shut the entire Department of Homeland Security down months ago. This is a radical Democrat party, surely not your father's Democrat party. So, you know, we're going to keep working. We have a bill over in the Senate that would renew the program, but Democrats in the Senate are blocking that to this day. At some point, I hope the American people speak out. If you're represented by a Democrat senator, please call them and say, stop putting our lives at risk. Get over your differences with Donald Trump, and you can still have those other differences, but don't risk American safety by shutting this program down.
0: Congressman Steve Scalise, the House Majority Floor Leader, has been our guest. Congressman, I'm out of time, but before we go, I do want to congratulate you and the Republican team for defeating the Democrats last night in the congressional baseball
9: Absolutely.
0: Game.
9: Absolutely.
0: Six in a row. It was 11-2. I saw Senator Schmidt, friend of the show, make the most incredible diving catch that's ever been made in Nationals Park. So, great job, and congrats on
9: and
0: the win.
9: And he was on SportsCenter, too. What a great play.
0: I know. Amazing. Yeah, we're showing it right now on the screen. I mean, he laid out for I hope he can walk today, by the way.
9: He came into the dugout, and he's got blood coming down his face, and he's smiling like a school kid because he had just, you know, that really turned the game. But 11-2 victory,
0: I mean,
9: that's a harbinger for November, Scott.
0: I hope you're right. Steve Scalise from Louisiana, thanks for coming by. More after this on the Scott Jennings Show.
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16: News at Town Hall this hour. I'm Bob Agnew in Washington. A warning from Iran, for Iran, I should say, from President Trump. In a post on Truth Social today, he writes that at some point in the not-too-distant future, the U.S. will be taking control of Karg Island and other oil infrastructure points and assume total control over Iran's oil and gas markets, much like the country has already done with Venezuela. The president said the small island off the coast of Iran is home to a major oil terminal and is considered to be the country's economic lifeline. Occupying it could provide a platform for the U.S. military to carry out any attacks against the mainland as well. Damaging storms swept through parts of the Midwest yesterday, with more warnings still in effect today. Forecaster Scott Klebauer with the National Weather Service.
18: We do have three flash flood warnings that are associated with the current cluster of thunderstorms moving out of southeastern Nebraska. The warnings extend from near Lincoln, Nebraska, and then kind of move eastward just south, it looks like, of Omaha and Council Bluff, Iowa.
16: The National Weather Service said it received more than a dozen reports of tornadoes on Wednesday across northern Missouri, Iowa, Kansas, and Illinois. It's been a winning session on Wall Street so far. Right now, the Dow Jones Industrial Average up by 794 points. Producer price indexes in the U.S. climbed last month at the fastest rate since November of 2022, the numbers from correspondent Laura Winters.
19: The Labor Department says the producer price index jumped 6.5% from a year ago. The price of gas up by 23% from April to May. Economists say uncertainty over oil prices because of the ongoing Iran war is what's impacting the numbers. No doubt, President Trump wants the war to be over, as we are just 5 months out from the critical midterm elections, which will determine the balance of power in the House and Senate. Laura Winters reporting.
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20: This afternoon, expect a mix of sunshine and clouds along with a chance of a thunderstorm in some areas, feeling humid with a high temperature of 85. Tonight will be partly cloudy, warm and humid with the possibility of a late thunderstorm and a low of 73. Moving on to tomorrow, anticipate mostly cloudy skies with a chance of a thunderstorm lingering into the early afternoon, reaching a high of 85. As we head into Saturday, skies will be mostly sunny with a high of 85. By Sunday, expect mostly cloudy conditions, cooler temperatures, and the chance of a thunderstorm in certain areas with a high temperature of 76. I'm meteorologist Joe Lundberg on 98.9 FM, The Answer.
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0: Thursday, June the 11th, quick check of the headlines. The New York Knicks pulled off the largest comeback in NBA Finals history last night, coming back from a 29-point deficit to beat the San Antonio Spurs in the final second of the game. They're up 3-1 now in the series. They go to San Antonio now for game number 5. Vice President J.D. Vance has announced he is going on The View. You heard that right. The View. He'll do it on June the 16th. He will be joining all 6 women on the panel to discuss his new book, Finding My Way Back to Faith. Should be a very interesting conversation with an audience that hasn't been too friendly to him or President Trump, so we'll see how that goes. And in breaking news on the situation with Iran, the President of the United States just a few minutes ago has called off the bombings that were planned for later tonight against Iran. President says we are on the brink of signing some sort of deal with the Iranians. He says the other Arab Gulf partners are on board. He even says Israel is on board. Joining us to discuss this breaking news is retired Lieutenant General Keith Kellogg. General Kellogg's also been a former presidential national security advisor. He is currently involved in the America First Policy Institute. General Kellogg, I'm glad you're with us at this moment. This news just came out really in the last 10 minutes. No strikes tonight after 2 nights of strikes against the Iranians. How's this news hit your ears today?
23: Well, you know, my experience for being in the first administration, Scott, is, and thanks for having me with you, is the fact that he is the president of the United States. He got the Electoral College votes. He gets to make the decision. Advisors can only advise. This is what we think is important, should or should not happen. I go back to Ronald Reagan, and I said it a minute ago, that I think what you'd want to do is verify what's happening. And I don't trust these guys. I mean, in their religion, in their predominantly, Shia, compared to Sunnis, and they have in their Quran the thing called Taqiyya, which allows lying to infidels if it promotes a religion. We're one of the infidels. So it's going to say, where do we go to? What does this look like? I have to see the framework of the deal, but the president made the call. I think he had great courage when he went after Iran enriching their uranium. You know, you have to ask yourself, if they were enriching to 60 to 80%,

0: We have very nice Hollywood Sean. You never fail to disappoint. Or no, wait, you never disappoint. Which is it? You never disappoint. That's what the truth is. All right. This Sunday night on the South Lawn of the White House, something amazing is going to happen. The UFC is going to have an outdoor main event, a UFC Freedom 250, they're calling it, 8 o'clock Eastern. It is a 7-fight card, and they have built on the South Lawn of the White House this incredible arena, this cage for these matches. And all the Republicans and the president are excited about it, and all the Democrats are mad about it. To break it all down for us, SNC White House correspondent Willie Brown. No, Willie Nelson. I'm all over the place.
1: So close.
0: Sorry, not Willie Brown. Willie Nelson, sorry. Willie Nelson is here. Why else were we playing that song? Scott. Willie Nelson is here. Willie, thanks for making your inaugural appearance on the Scott Jennings Show.
1: Scott, it's great to be here with you in front of the West Wing at the White House. Earlier today, the White House gave us correspondents full access to the octagon and the infrastructure, which is what you're seeing on the screen right now. And Scott, even though that video looks incredible, I'm telling you, it still doesn't even do it justice. I, myself, am a big fan of fights, and I've been to multiple fights in my life, and I've never seen anything like this. So let me tell you about a little bit about the night and what we can expect, Scott. Scott, we can expect the best fighters and athletes in the world to be going at it. I mean, the fighters on this lineup, even from the bottom, could be headlining their own event. Of course, the main event, we have a guy called the American, Justin Gaethje, versus a Spanish fighter, Ilya Topuria. Now, I myself, as a proud American, would love to see the American win. You know, it's our 250th birthday. However, I'm going to be honest, Scott, you know, I'm a little bit of a realist. This is going to be a tough battle. Yeah. Ilya Topuria is the current champion and is not meant to be messed with. But, you know, the other big question mark, Scott, is the weather. Now, Dana White has said that this piece of infrastructure is built for anything, rain or shine. So if it rains, it's going on. Too much
0: sun,
1: too much heat.
0: You're telling me,
1: yeah.
0: You're telling me rain or shine, no matter what's going on out there, they're fighting on the South Lawn of the White House.
1: Scott, the only thing that will prevent them from fighting, and even so, it could just be a temporary pause, would be if there's lightning. And Dana has said that he has a meteorologist here on site. I've been looking for that meteorologist, but apparently there's a meteorologist on site updating the UFC hour by hour so they can be prepared for anything. And the really only concern is lightning. But if there is no lightning and there's just a little bit of rain or even humidity, then there should be no issue. They are prepared for the big battle.
0: Willie Nelson is our SNC White House correspondent. Willie, tell me about the octagon. How many octopuses did they need to make that?
1: That's a good question. Let me see. Some quick math in my head. No, but Scott, it's kind of unbelievable to see this cage here on the South Lawn. I mean, I've been only the White House correspondent for 2 weeks for Salem, and which, by the way, as a side note, is an incredible honor to be here.
0: Great game.
1: And each day, I can't complain. The one thing I'm slightly envious of you right now is you got air conditioning. I don't know if you can see, but it is hot.
0: It's warm
1: right
0: out
1: now.
0: There.
1: But
0: oh, yeah.
1: It's very warm. But to see a cage here on the South Lawn, you know, Scott, it's more than just fighting for what this means. I don't know if you know too much about the background and history between President Trump and the UFC CEO and president, Dana White, but they go back 20-plus years.
0: Yep.
1: Close friends, and not even on some Republican or Democrat thing. In fact, it was a Republican at the time, John McCain, who was trying to prevent the UFC from having events in Arizona. But President Trump said, hey, you can have your events in my big, beautiful ballrooms. Yeah. So
0: I forgot about that. Well, it'll be interesting to see these two friends. I mean, we've seen them together, obviously, at different political events, and President Trump has attended UFC events. And so, you know, we've seen them together very often. And what we're seeing on the screen now, Dana White was working with Marco Rubio today. I guess the State Department's working with the UFC on some international diplomacy efforts. I think the issue was, if other countries won't cooperate with us, we send the UFC fighters to whoop their tails until they cooperate, I think is what I heard. All right, Willie Nelson, great job. We'll have you back soon. Enjoy the fights. We're out of here. Scott Jennings on Salem, back tomorrow. Thanks for listening. Get on the road again. The life I love is making music with my friends.
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4: Breaking news at Town Hall. I'm Bob Agnew in Washington. President Trump says he has some big news for Iran, that the U.S. will be striking its main oil hub. And we get more on that from Bernie Bennett.
5: President Trump said, quote, at some point in the not-too-distant future, we will be taking Karg Island and other oil infrastructure points and assume control of their oil and gas markets, much like we have with Venezuela. The small island off the coast of Iran has the home to a major oil terminal that is considered the country's economic lifeline. Taking the island could choke off Iran's oil exports and provide a platform for the U.S. military to carry out attacks against the mainland. The U.S. could use the island as leverage to compel the Iranians to keep the strait open. Bernie Bennett, Washington.
4: Damaging storms have been sweeping through parts of the Midwest, disrupting flights at Chicago Airport, knocking out power to hundreds of thousands of customers. The National Weather Service says it received more than a dozen reports of tornadoes as of last night across northern Missouri, Iowa, Kansas, and Illinois. The storms then moved into the Chicago area in the afternoon, causing some downed trees and some building damage along the way as well. On Wall Street, things are booming. The Dow was up by 844 points, NASDAQ up 473. Elon Musk's rocket company SpaceX makes its debut on Wall Street Friday with an initial public offering.
6: In an IPO, banks and other financial institutions act as intermediaries. They buy the stock being issued by the company and then sell it to the public. Before that happens, they gauge investor interest to determine a final offering price. The stock will be listed with the ticker symbol and trade publicly at that price. The price typically fluctuates higher or lower as investors determine the company's value. An IPO can bring in a surge of investment that a company can then use to expand, but it's all up to the market.
4: That is correspondent Damian Troisi, and the producer prices here in the U.S. climbed last month at the fastest rate since 2022. More of these stories at Town Hall.
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18: And welcome to this New York Knicks comeback, amazing comeback, Thursday edition of the Best Stocks Now show with professional money manager Bill Gunderson of Gunderson Capital Management. And boy, woo, we got a surge going on in the market here this morning, especially in the chip and AI stocks. We have got right now the Dow up 325 points to 50,243. But where's the action this morning? Woo! In the NASDAQ, up 265 points to 25,434, and the chip stocks are absolutely on fire. This morning, the S&P 500 is up 51 to 7,318. Meanwhile, gold is down $25 per ounce. It continues to look horrible. It's good to keep an eye on those charts. Gold gave sell signals a long time ago. From a technical point of view, crude oil is down 73 basis points to 89.37 as there was some heavy skirmishes overnight. And apparently we're done for now with what we had to do, and I think that's helping the markets here this morning. So welcome to today's Best Stocks Now show with professional money manager Bill Gunderson, and we're trying to get Barry's internet connection solid enough.
19: Yeah, it should be in there.
18: Nah, cut him off. It does not sound good. I don't think Barry's paid his internet bill this month or something. I don't know what's going on. Hey, last night, I can't even believe it. I sat and watched the first half of the New York Knicks game, which is taking place, you know, just like a half a mile or whatever mile from where I am staying. Of course, Madison Square Garden, one of the most famous venues in the world. I've seen Bob Dylan there. I've seen the New York Rangers there. I've never been to a Knicks game. I have to admit, I feel a little sheepish today. Like many, I went to bed after halftime. I said, oh, that's the worst half I've ever seen any basketball team ever play. There was no offense. There was no defense. How many points did they allow in the first half of the game? I said, you know, the Spurs are going to score like 150 points here tonight. They just couldn't miss a shot. I wake up this morning. I go get a New York bagel. You can't miss that. And I hear somebody talking going, can you believe that game last night? My ears perk up. I go, what? They came back. I can't even believe they came back. It looked like it was a... And I was not the only one, because at halftime I went for a little walk before I went to bed, and there were people were leaving the restaurants, the bars. They were going home. People were leaving Madison Square Garden. And now they regret it, as they missed one of the great comebacks, including myself, a little sheepishly admit, of all time in NBA basketball history. So what's going on in the market today? Holy cow, all of a sudden, we have got this surge in the AI stocks on the eve of the biggest IPO of all.

0: Tuesday.
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0: And welcome back here to the final segment of today's Best Stocks Now show. Well, Intel is surging after a double rating upgrade at B of A. So you see, sometimes it's not news coming from the company itself. Instead, it's news coming from analysts that cover the company. You have to remember that that's also a pretty big force in the market. And the bigger the firm, the louder the voice, you know, the bigger the platform that they have to move stocks. Shares of Intel surged about 6% pre-market. Now you're up about 4% after Bank of America double upgraded. Well, a double upgrade is going from like a hold to a buy, maybe something like. Oh, no, they go from underperform to a buy. So I guess in their system, and of course every research firm has their own system of labeling a stock, they had them underperform. That means they expected to underperform the market. That was before. This is now. They've moved from underperform to the next level, perform, which would be basically doing what the S&P, to buy. You think it'd be outperform would be the next step, but it's buy, and they call that a double upgrade. They're also raising their price target on the stock to 135 from 96. You know, I'm watching the earnings. I'm watching the growth on Intel. They're trying to get back into the game, which I think is possible. I don't think you can write them off. But I have not really seen. When's the last time you heard me talk about news coming out of Intel that they've made some kind of major breakthrough? They've got some kind of major contract. I haven't seen that yet. But having said that, I do have a fairly lucrative looking, possibly lucrative, nothing guaranteed, on Intel. But I also have some pretty lofty growth numbers that I've plugged in there, which are kind of out there on the street. I'm using 13% a year, which I think is a little bit on the aggressive side. I have a valuation that shows 80% upside potential, maybe 85% upside potential in Intel. But as I've said before many times, if you look at the software sector, there's really only about five or six really good stocks in that sector, and I don't rank Intel as one of those stocks at the current time. That's just me. But I am watching it. The chart has improved significantly. The earnings estimates have improved quite a bit. I just haven't seen much news coming out of the company about contract wins or major advances made in their own chips. But yeah, continue to monitor it. Now, on the other hand, ASM Lithography, which is one of those chosen six because they are the key. They make the equipment that is needed to make the NVIDIA chips. ASML rises ahead of a tech event with Elon Musk set to attend virtually. And, you know, here's a company, ASML, which does not have any competition at what they do in the high end. Okay, Applied Materials, which is a good chip stock. We own some Applied Materials, but it's at the lower end of technology, making more of the PC-type chips. Are designing more of the PC type. Actually, they're a chip equipment maker. Their equipment makes lower-end chips, used to make lower-end chips, but I'm sure it's also used to make the NVIDIA chips too. But it's ASM that is the key, and of course, they are out of the Netherlands. They are like half the economy of the Netherlands, and they're a huge part. If you buy a European ETF, ASML is a major factor in that. They are going to announce today investments by some companies at a big conference being held as Tesla and SpaceX are set to speak to employees at ASML. Musk will speak later today at the event via video link. So anyways, that's going on. And ASML has a very favorable chart, and it is a very large position that we have here. And last but not least, HK Hynix, which hopes to have a U.S. Publicly traded stock soon, an ADR. Their chairman says that the company will triple wafer capacity by 2034. Now, wait a minute. This is 2026. They have an eight-year plan. That means you can't exactly do this overnight. And maybe they don't want to do it overnight, because if they can keep supply constrained, they can keep prices high. But they've got three other players in this industry that might have other ideas, so we'll have to watch that. But I think this announcement by them shows that you just don't build these plants overnight. We talked yesterday about Micron building a plant up by Syracuse. I looked up the clay, New York, is way up by the Finger Lakes, way up almost near the Canadian border near Syracuse, where the Orange Men play. I remember Jimmy Boeheim and some of those Orange Men teams and the NCAA tourney. They usually blew up my brackets. That's all I know. SK Hynix, by 2034, might triple capacity. Yeah, we get in one more here. SLB, which used to be Schlumberger, they're partnering with Venezuela company for AI-driven oil sector modernization. Add that to the list of things that AI is being used for. And last but not least, we'll do one more. Oracle slumps. I don't like Oracle. It's been up and down as they try to stay in the AI race. They slump after Q4. Analyst mole gross margin pressure. That's never good. And capital raise plans. That's not good either. Unless you're on the other side of that capital spending. That's where that is a good deal. We're out of time on this Thursday, Knicks comeback Thursday, and on the eve of one of the biggest, most highly watched IPOs of all time in SpaceX. Look to the sky tomorrow, see what's going on. Who knows, maybe he'll shoot something off and leave a trail over your city. SpaceX goes public tomorrow. That should be really interesting to watch. I work on the newsletter today. Now we've got a new plan. The newsletter goes out Friday night or early Saturday morning, probably more like it, and that is the plan, and we're going to execute that plan. This is Bill Gunderson. To get a four-week trial to the newsletter, the app, the live trading, GundersonCapital.com, to speak to us about our money management and financial planning services, 855-611-BEST, 855-611-BEST. Have a great day, everybody.
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3: Breaking news at Town Hall. I'm Bob Agnew at Washington. There's a guilty plea in a deadly shooting in Minnesota.
4: Vance Belter was charged with murdering Minnesota House Speaker Melissa Hortman and her husband Mark, and shooting State Senator John Hoffman and his wife Yvette. Belter came to the homes disguised as a police officer and driving a fake squad car. U.S. Attorney Daniel Rosen says the guilty plea was in exchange for dropping the death penalty.
5: To ensure that he never sees freedom again in his entire life, that was an opportunity that we just could not pass up.
4: Friends describe Belter as an evangelical Christian and occasional preacher who had struggled to find work. I'm Ed Donahue.
3: A warning for Iran coming from President Trump. In a post on True Social, he writes that at some point in the not-too-distant future, we will be taking Karg Island and other oil infrastructure points and assume total control of their oil and gas markets, much like we have with Venezuela. The president said the small island off the coast of Iran is home to a major oil terminal considered to be the country's economic lifeline. Damaging storms sweeping through the Midwest, disrupting flights at Chicago airports and knocking out power to hundreds of thousands of customers.
6: We do have a flight risk, and the excessive rainfall outlook is fairly broad, and it does encompass some pretty significant population centers, including areas like Des Moines, Iowa, the Quad Cities, Chicago, Milwaukee, Rockford in Illinois, and then Madison, Wisconsin, and then extending all the way up and even to like Green Bay.
3: Forecaster Scott Klebauer with the National Weather Service. It says that it received more than a dozen reports of tornadoes yesterday across northern Missouri, Iowa, Kansas, and Illinois. After years of preparation, a supersized World Cup has finally arrived. It's already the world's biggest sporting event, but this year's tournament takes it to new heights, hosted by three countries, the U.S., Canada, and Mexico. This year's tournament was expanded to 48 teams. More on these stories at townhall.com.
7: In the War of 1812, our nation fought and won America's religious freedom. Today, that constitutional right is being assaulted once more from within.
8: 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We all of a sudden became the enemy.
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13: 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It enables ChatGPT to make purchases at any merchant accepting Visa. OpenAI will provide the technology for decision-making and purchasing. Visa ensures the secure transactions. Concerns, though, do include potential unauthorized purchases, but Visa plans to implement very strong safeguards. Jason Walker reporting.
3: Federal prosecutors on Wednesday announced criminal charges against former Cuban President Raul Castro. That's tied to the 1996 downing of civilian planes flown by Miami-based exiles as the administration escalates pressure on the socialist government there. Breaking news and analysis at townhall.com.
14: Tonight, expect mostly cloudy skies with warm and humid conditions. There is a chance of a thunderstorm in some areas late with a low of 73. Tomorrow will bring a mix of sunshine and clouds alongside warm and humid weather. There is a chance of a thunderstorm in spots with a high reaching 87. Tomorrow night, anticipate partly cloudy skies and continued warm and humid conditions. There is a chance of a late night thunderstorm in parts of the area with a low of 73. Moving into Friday, the day will be mostly cloudy with a chance of a thunderstorm persisting into the early afternoon. The high will reach 84 degrees. I'm meteorologist Jason Caterina on 98.9 FM, The Answer.
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18: Morning glory and evening grace, America. I'm Hugh Hewitt. Live breaking news is always preferable to that which is being recycled elsewhere, so let me bring you up to speed on a day full of news. Actually, 24 hours full of news. When I signed off last night, I speculated that planes were in the air over Iran, and in fact, they were in the air over Iran. Not only that, not only planes, but more than 40 Tomahawk missiles were fired, and Tomahawk missiles are precise and they're deadly. So we rattled the teeth of the Rump regime in Iran, the remnants of the Iranian Revolutionary Guard Corps that it consists of Vahidi, if he's alive. We don't know if he's alive or not. He was pulled out of retirement once Khomeini 1.0 and everybody else in the leadership was killed in the first initial strike on February 28th. So we didn't know what had happened, but last night we were in fact hammering Iran. That was the third series of hammer blows in a week. Israel hit them first, after Israel responded to a Hezbollah attack that reached northern Israel. Israel reached into northern Lebanon, hit Beirut. Then Iran struck, this is in the middle of a ceasefire, then Iran struck Israel. Prime Minister Netanyahu, President Trump talked. President Trump said, do what you have to do. And what Israel did was a big wave of hits over the weekend. Come forward to Monday. President Trump says, we got to get serious. We got to get a deal. What are you going to do, Iran? Iran shoots at an Apache helicopter, brings it down. Does not kill an American. That's the best thing that's happened to Iran in a long time. But they brought down our Apache. An unmanned drone ship went and got the two pilots. They're fine. The president says enough. We hit them on Tuesday and Wednesday night. Hit them very hard, as I said. 40-plus Tomahawk missiles last night in addition to any other strikes all over Iran, but primarily along the Strait of Hormuz. So this morning begins with Fox and Friends. President Trump calls Fox and Friends to talk through what happened last night. And he says this, cut number one.
19: Will there be more bombing tonight?
20: Yeah, there will be more bombing tonight. It'll be a bigger, more powerful. Don't forget.
18: So that's quite a message. There will be more bombing tonight. It will be bigger. It will be bigger. And then he adds in the conversation with the Fox and Friends trio, cut number seven.
20: Decimated, just decimated, and they're dying to make a deal. They want to make a deal so badly. And they're really in submission. They just don't know it yet, okay, to be honest with you. They just don't know it yet. And we are talking to them and all. But, you know, look, my preference has always been take Karg Island.
18: The president says we're going to hit them hard tonight. And we're going to take Karg Island. That's my preference. Immediately, everyone thinks, including me, this is what the Iranians have never figured out about Donald Trump. Don't play him. I thought they had missed their off-ramp. Speaker Johnson may have been more in the loop than anyone because he was caught coming down the steps of the Capitol and asked about the president's remarks this morning. Here's what Speaker Johnson said, cut number nine.
21: Negotiation. And I think he's communicating directly with our adversaries over there. That I would not put too much stock in the details of that right now.
22: But he put
21: the
22: truth
21: social.
22: Of
21: this important time.
22: Would you have, should Congress have a vote before he does that?
21: Got to take a photo here.
18: So the speaker was saying the president's rhetoric is directed at Iran, and it got through. About an hour and 10 minutes ago, the president posted on Truth Social this. Based on the fact that discussions with the Islamic Republic of Iran have been brought to the highest level of Iranian leadership and approved, I have, as President of the United States, canceled the scheduled strikes and bombings against Iran this evening. Discussions and final points have been, in both concept and great detail, approved by all parties involved, including the United States, Israel, Saudi Arabia, UAE, Qatar, Turkey, Pakistan, Bahrain, Kuwait, Jordan, Egypt, and others, Trump said. The U.S. naval blockade will remain in full force, in effect, until this transaction is finalized. Time and place of

That tells us a lot sometimes. The Dow right now is up 1.73%. The S&P is up 1.5%. The NASDAQ is up almost 2%. And the price of oil is now at $87.65. That's down 2.75%. So the market believes the president has achieved some kind of an accord. Now, whenever something like this happens, I check on Lindsey Graham's X account. And the reason I do that is Lindsey Graham, very serious about Iran. Lindsey Graham is never going to fall for the fanatics in Iran promises. And he writes that I hope we have, in fact, he said this about 50 minutes ago, I hope we have, in fact, reached a diplomatic solution to end the Iranian conflict that will meet President Trump's red lines and be fundamentally different from the JCPOA. As in the past, any agreement reached with Iran related to their nuclear program will be presented to Congress for review and approval. I look forward to that process. That's reserved. So I want to remind you about the basic facts, because we don't know anything beyond what the president has said. The fact that we struck them two nights in a row and Israel struck them. Vahidi might be dead. Vahidi was running the regime. Here's what we know for sure. Iran is run by religious fanatics. It's different than any other regime against which we are opposed, like China, like North Korea, like Russia. The Alliance of Tyrants have a lot in common, but they have a lot that separates them. Iran is run by theocrats, fanatics who believe that violence can bring about conflict and conflict bring about the end of the world. And it begins by destroying Israel, and it begins by destroying the United States and the West, and that they don't, if they get a nuclear weapon, they would use it. And they've been ruled by two men until February 28th in the 47 years of the Iranian Revolution, the Ayatollah Khomeini and the Ayatollah Khamenei. The Ayatollah Khamenei was killed on February 28th in the strike that decapitated the regime. We're not really sure who is running Iran. Now, maybe the CIA is. Maybe John Ratcliffe goes in there every day and says to the president, yeah, Khamenei is alive and he's breathing, but he's not talking, or Khamenei is talking, 2.0, the son of Khamenei, the gay Ayatollah. Maybe he is running it. Maybe Vahidi, but there were lots of speculation that Vahidi was in the wrong place at the wrong time over the weekend when Israel sent its wildly accurate attacks against Iran. Iran fired off 10 ballistic missiles, or 12, maybe 14 ballistic missiles at Israel over the weekend. None of them hit anything, didn't do any damage. However, Israel, when it fires off stuff, it doesn't miss. So they hit a petrochemical plant, I believe one of the reports is. They may have hit a military base, and Vahidi may have been there. We don't know. We haven't seen Vahidi. So we don't know who's running Iran. We don't know who's running these negotiations, but the president, you can be assured, is on top of every detail of it and wants a deal that works, that reopens the Strait of Hormuz and brings down the cost of oil. Cost of oil is down to $88 a barrel, but his number one priority is red line. He said to me on this show, he said it 1,000 times. It's not like it's unique to this show. They may not have a nuclear weapon. We have to get their enriched uranium. After that, they have to stop supporting proxies. They have to open up the strait. They've got to bring relief to the Iranian people. If they do that, by the way, the regime will fall, because the Iranian people, there are 92 million Iranians. There are 250,000 members of the Iranian Revolutionary Guard Corps. At least that was the estimate at the beginning of the 40-day war, which began on February 28th. Now we've had a 40-day battle, a 2-month ceasefire, a 1-week battle, and now a tentative ceasefire and a tentative deal. Do I think this is actually going to work? No. I don't. I think the president is once again giving them all the rope they can possibly have to hang themselves with. But you get this close. I mean, Qatar is out there on the ledge. Pakistan has promised to deliver. They've all got promises from Iran. The president posts that. If they embarrass him again, do you think he's going to be willing to do this a third time? Because this is the second time that we've called off strikes. The first time at the end of the 40-day battle. Then we started up Kinetic conflict this week, and we've stopped it again tonight after the president promising even more massive strikes and Karg Island. And now we're not doing that. Markets are happy. Investors are happy. They would like oil to go down. That's where we sit at 316.

0: on a Thursday afternoon in June. Stay tuned. I'll bring you more right after this on The Hugh Hewitt Show.
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4: That's one small step for man, one giant leap for mankind.
2: The Apollo 11 mission was the result of years of sacrifice, innovation, and national resolve. More than 400,000 Americans worked behind the scenes to make the mission possible. At a time of division at home and tension abroad, the moon landing reminded the world what free people could accomplish when united by a common goal. America didn't just reach the moon. We proved that there were no limits to what we could imagine or achieve.
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8: The answer.
1: Welcome back, America. I'm Hugh Hewitt. As I've already filled you in on the Iran news, let me move on to the second bit of news. The Congress is debating extending Section 702. Section 702 of the Patriot Act provides for warrant wanted surveillance of foreign nationals in the United States and of bad actors with whom they are in communication. And it's a FISA provision. Many Democrats did not like the president's temporary replacement of Tulsi Gabbard, and so they said they wouldn't vote for Section 702. So the president announced today that he is nominating to be the Director of National Intelligence, Jay Clayton. Jay Clayton is currently the United States Attorney for the Southern District of the United States, which means he's involved in every major national security investigation that touches on Manhattan. And he will, of course, he has the requisite credentials. He was the head of Sullivan and Cromwell as well. He was former head of the Securities and Exchange Commission, extraordinarily well qualified. So that's one objection removed. They have to approve Section 702. Here is Senator Tom Cotton on the floor minutes ago of the Senate telling Democrats to put aside politics. Section 702 protects the United States. Here's Senator Cotton, cut number 10.
8: Mr. President, Section 702 of the Foreign Intelligence Surveillance Act, also known as FISA, is a critical national security tool. Well over half of every item in the President's daily brief is derived from Section 702. It has stopped terrorist attacks. It stopped the flow of deadly drugs into our country. It's protected our troops overseas. It's allowed us to rescue troops overseas. Regrettably, the Democrats, led by the two minority leaders, are going to allow this critical authority to expire tomorrow night. Again, this program, which has been on the books for almost 20 years, is one of the most important intelligence tools that we have. And why are they going to let it expire? I guess the minority leader is mad about who Donald Trump chose to run an intelligence agency on an acting basis. An agency, by the way, that has very little to do with Section 702. To the extent it does, legislation I proposed with Senator Warner and other leaders in this Senate would impose more guardrails on that agency. And by the way, if the law expires tomorrow night, all the guardrails on that and every other agency expire as well. So even though we haven't been able to pass the legislation that Senator Grassley and I co-authored with Senator Warner and others, the responsible next step is to have a short-term extension of this legislation, especially as we begin welcoming literally millions of foreigners to this country for the World Cup and for the America 250 celebrations right around the corner. If we don't extend it for at least a few weeks while we continue to try to work on our differences, the consequences could be severe. The consequences, to be frank, could be fatal. Americans should not have to face that risk because of partisan game playing by the minority leader of the Senate and the House. So, Mr. President, as if in legislative session, I ask for unanimous consent that the Senate proceed to the immediate consideration of the bill at the desk. I further ask that the bill be considered read a third time and passed, and that the motion to reconsider be considered made and laid upon the table.
1: That is the appeal to please don't lose your mind, Democrats. You have lost your mind. You've nominated a Nazi-tattooed communist in Maine. You're about to nominate a Hamas-friendly, Iran-friendly Democratic Senate candidate in Michigan, another wacko lefty in Minnesota. You've nominated a character witness for the blind sheikh for Congress in New Jersey. But Section 702 protects every American. I got the one-page overview here. I want to read it to you so you understand what it is. In 2008, Congress added Section 702 to the Foreign Intelligence Surveillance Act. That is a critical intelligence collection authority that allows our intelligence community, the ICE, that's the CIA, the ODNI, the NSA, the Defense Intelligence Agency, I think we have 22 intelligence agencies, to collect, analyze, and appropriately share foreign intelligence information about national security threats. Section 702 authorizes targeted intelligence collection of specific types of foreign intelligence information, such as information concerning intelligence, international terrorism, the acquisition of weapons of mass destruction, as identified by the Attorney General and Director of National Intelligence, the DNI. Section 702 only permits the targeting of non-United States persons who are reasonably believed to be outside of the United States. United States persons and anyone in the United States may not be targeted under Section 702. Section 702 also prohibits reverse targeting. The intelligence community may not target a non-U.S. person located outside the U.S. if the purpose of the collection is to collect information about a United States person or anyone located in the United States. If the Department of Justice or anybody else wants to target a foreign national in the United States, they have to get a warrant from the Foreign Intelligence Surveillance Court. And that warrant is signed off, the application for the warrant is signed off on by the Attorney General of the United States. Long ago and far away, when I was a special assistant to Attorney General William French Smith and Ed Meese, I did those warrants last review. At that time, there was no division of national security in the Department of Justice. They came straight from the FBI's office on the fifth floor of justice over to the Attorney General's office, and they would go to the special assistant who was tasked with that, and I had passed my full field background investigation. And I'm not making any decision. I'm just reviewing it. But once you've done that, your hair turns white. Right? That's why I have white hair, because I did the review of the non-Section 702 stuff. The warrants that were being applied for from the Foreign Intelligence Surveillance Court of all the bad people in the United States, foreign nationals, who are spying on us or plotting violence in the United States. And sometimes that would be for a specific device. And I'm never sure what's made it into the news and what hasn't, so I don't talk about what the specific warrants were about. But my eyes, I've said this on the show a few times, my eyes rolled back in my head on the first day in that job in 1984. And it was maybe the most interesting job I've ever held in many, many, many jobs, because I had no idea about the extent and breadth. Now, the Soviet Union was alive then, and we were dealing mostly with East Germans and Soviets and Bulgarians and the random Cuban, there were lots of Cubans actually, and any other agent of the Soviet Union that was working in the United States. You ever saw the show The Americans? There were deep penetration agents in the United States there. And the Chi-Coms were not very active. They weren't very sophisticated in the 80s when I was doing that stuff. But since then, they're everywhere. The Chi-Coms are everywhere. And we want to target Iran. We want to target China. We want to know what North Koreans up to. And we want to know what radical jihadis are doing in England. We want to know people who are trying to come to the United States for the World Cup. And I cannot believe Democrats are blocking the reauthorization of 702 when we are looking at not only the World Cup, but the 250th anniversary of the United States. Going to be celebrations all over the United States. If you're a jihadi, what do you want to hit? You want to hit the United States on their 250th birthday? And we're going blind because Democrats are crazy and have lost their minds. That's the answer. This is not a partisan issue. It is an issue of national security. They ought to pass it and pass it quickly. Those who objected to not having a director of national intelligence, you got Jay Clayton coming your way. He's qualified. Get on with it. Reauthorize 702. I'll be right back, America. Stephen Myers of the Discovery Institute is next.
9: With SRN News, I'm Bob Agnew in Washington. President Trump announced that the U.S. will be striking Iran tonight in a post on Truth Social.
10: President Trump said, quote, "At some point in the not-too-distant future, we will be taking Karg Island and other oil infrastructure points and assume control of their oil and gas markets, much like we have with Venezuela." The small island off the coast of Iran has the home to a major oil terminal that is considered the country's economic lifeline.
9: That is correspondent Bernie Bennett. There's a guilty plea in a deadly shooting in Minnesota.
10: Military against the mainland.
11: Vance Belter was charged with murdering Minnesota House Speaker Melissa Hortman and her husband Mark and shooting State Senator John Hoffman and his wife Yvette. Belter came to the homes disguised as a police officer and driving a fake squad car. U.S. Attorney Daniel Rosen says the guilty plea was in exchange for dropping the death penalty.
12: To ensure that he never sees freedom again in his entire life, that was an opportunity that we just could not pass up.
11: Friends describe Belter as an evangelical Christian and occasional preacher who had struggled to find work. I'm Ed Donahue.
9: Also at SRNews.com, damaging storms swept through the Midwest yesterday and continue to cause disruptions today at airports, including in Chicago. Forecaster Scott Klebauer with the National Weather Service.
13: We do have a slight risk in the excessive rainfall outlook. It's fairly broad, and it does encompass some pretty significant population centers, including areas like Des Moines, Iowa, the Quad City, Chicago, Milwaukee, Rockford in Illinois, and then Madison, Wisconsin, and then extending all the way up and even like Green Bay.
9: The National Weather Service says it received more than a dozen reports of tornadoes on Wednesday across a stretch of northern Missouri, Iowa, Kansas, and Illinois. Not far from the close on Wall Street, the Dow up 999 points, the NASDAQ up by 653. 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
14: Tonight, expect mostly cloudy skies with warm and humid conditions. There is a chance of a thunderstorm in some areas late with a low of 73. Tomorrow will bring a mix of sunshine and clouds alongside warm and humid weather. There is a chance of a thunderstorm in spots with a high reaching 87. Tomorrow night, anticipate partly cloudy skies and continued warm and humid conditions. There is a chance of a late night thunderstorm in parts of the area with a low of 73. Moving into Friday, the day will be mostly cloudy with a chance of a thunderstorm persisting into the early afternoon. The high will reach 84 degrees. I'm meteorologist Jason Caterina on 98.9 FM, The Answer.
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1: 98.9 FM. Welcome back, America. We keep our eyes on the Middle East, of course, what President Trump is saying on Truth Social. But I do want to cover other news that's out there. Dr. Stephen Meyer is president of the Discovery Institute. I had the great pleasure a few weeks ago at the Museum of the Bible in D.C. to sit down with Stephen and other guests, including my old friend Brian Bird, to talk about The Story of Everything, an amazing film, blew away the audience, or about 400 people at the screening. Stephen, welcome back. How is The Story of Everything done? It was a Fathom event, so it just I have no idea how it rolled out.
17: Right. We were offered just an opening week, and we were extended because of the really good audience response all around the country, good box office numbers. We were extended into a second week, and then we were extended into a third week. And now this week, the film has come out on Amazon Prime for streaming home entertainment release. So we've been very pleased at the success of the film.
1: Oh, congratulations. I know why that is, because I've seen it. It breaks down the complicated into the simple. It explains it from the comfort of a living room. I think I told you that night on the set, I thought the choices made by your directorial team were amazing. What kind of response did you get from the average individual who walks out not knowing what they were going to go see?
17: Yeah, more important than the box office numbers were the audience response. I'm a scientist, a philosopher of science. I was unfamiliar with the film world, but there's a website called Rotten Tomatoes, which is, I guess, the go-to place to review things. And we've had a 92%, 93%, 94% rating. Popcorn rating, approval rating from people who have watched the film with over 500 qualified reviews. So it's just maintained a really strong rating and response from audience members. more importantly, is just some of the reports we've gotten from people. Very often we're getting the report that after the film is over, that people are sitting quietly, reflectively, and then discussions break out all over the theater about the big issues. The question of, is there a purpose of creator behind the universe? And what does that have to say about whether our lives have any purpose, ultimate purpose or meaning? Our local theater in the Seattle area where I went a couple nights and answered questions with audience members afterwards. And both nights, people stayed out in the parking lot talking for hours afterwards. So it's a film that is it's very good storytelling. It's not a sermon on tape. It's not a lecture on tape. Very good storytelling, but it does raise these deeper questions that I think people have found to be personally engaging and enriching to consider.
1: Now, I want people to know it's a documentary, and that's why it's doubly interesting, because you can rely upon what is put up there. It is a history of science documentary. It's actually a history of the argument of design. It's a lot of philosophy, but it's mostly a scientific look back. In terms of what audience reaction over at Rotten Tomatoes, I can't believe you didn't know about Rotten Tomatoes. That's where I go to before I go to a movie, Stephen, because, you know, audiences are better critics than critics, but I'm a movie guy. You're not.
17: My children have told me I need some upgrades in my awareness of popular culture, so this is helping.
1: Yeah, you do. Rotten Tomatoes, that's a very good score. But in terms of they also tell you what the critics think over there. Did the critics go along, at least in terms of the beauty of it and the production values, or were they mad?
17: We've had 9 reviews from certified Rotten Tomatoes critics. 8 of them have been off the charts positive. One was from a very committed atheist who said the film was very well done, but he's not going to buy the argument yet. So, and I guess once we get a 10th one, then we get an official rating that averages those scores. So we're waiting for a 10th qualified or certified Rotten Tomatoes reviewer to weigh in.
1: Have you heard from any of the credentialed anti-designers, among them Richard Dawkins? I mean, there are lots of them, but Dawkins and I can never remember the guy who's out there all the time, but Dawkins is the number one.
17: Lawrence Krauss is the other, his American sidekick. You know, really not. I think they've gone kind of silent on this one. It's interesting that the dynamics of this debate have shifted a lot. The scientific new atheists, as they were called, they had their run of things from about 2007 to 2016. I think they've kind of overplayed their hand. There's a renewed interest in the God question in both the UK and the US. And I think that there's an awful lot of younger scientists that are coming into our larger network who are very excited about studying life and the universe from the standpoint that it was designed, rather than presupposing that it came about by an undirected, unguided natural process. Yeah, I see on the screen the pantheon of new atheistic greats. Yeah.
1: I'll be right back. Well, I won't be back with Stephen Meyer till next hour. He's going to come back for a second bit so that the second hour audience can hear as well about the story of everything. But it's available on Amazon Prime right now. And one of the elegant features of the film, less than 100 minutes, and that means it's watchable and it's beautiful. Don't miss The Story of Everything on Amazon Prime now. Stay tuned.
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24: The war with Iran. And we're going to be subject to finalization of documents. We should get done over the next few days. We'll probably have a signing maybe in Europe. And it's a great thing. Stock market's up 1,000 points. That means they like the deal. See, that means they like the market goes down. That means they don't like the deal. But it's been up. Oil's dropped. Oil will start coming down to, I think, even lower than it was before. We had, I said I was in Iowa. It was $1.80.
1: So welcome back, America. I'm Hugh Hewitt. President Trump announcing in front of Secretary Burgum and a gathering of fishermen in the Oval that the deal will be signed in a few days. The deal with Iran that emerged after the president announced this morning that we would be bombing Iran again tonight, maybe taking Karg Island. Joining me to discuss that, Eliana Johnson. Eliana is editor-in-chief of the Washington Free Beacon. She is a regular participant in the commentary panel. And maybe she's not as befuddled as I am. I don't know how it could possibly have come together this fast. Eliana, what do you think about this?
25: Well, I'm with you, Hugh. This sounds a lot like what we've heard from the president for the past, you know, since the ceasefire on April 8th. We've been hearing almost every day that we'll have a deal in the next few days. And so I'm not convinced this is anything different. I think the most candid thing the president said was 2 days ago when he said that the Iranians are tapping us along and playing us for suckers, by which he would mean that they're tapping him along and playing him for a sucker. And I'm a little bit concerned that that's what's happening with these strikes being called off and a return to the negotiating table. I think the main mistake here is seesawing between negotiations and military activity. When you see that the Iranians, did not cease firing, and they are fighting and negotiating at the same time. And I think that's really what we should be doing if the president does want to be at the negotiating table.
1: So here's the best case take, and I've already laid it out, but the best case take is Hezbollah hit Israel over the weekend. Israel responded, and that ceasefire went by the board by striking at Hezbollah positions in Beirut. Iran responded by attacking Israel. They sent, I think, 14 ballistic missiles at Israel. None of them hit. Many of them fell apart and landed other places. Israel fired back after Prime Minister Netanyahu talked to President Trump, and Trump said, do what you have to do. And I'm pretty sure that Israel hit what they were aiming at, including a petrochemical and maybe a military base with Vahedi. Then the Iranians made a mistake, maybe because of the Mosaic defense, and they shot down an Apache helicopter, which for the president was a no-no. And we had two waves of attacks on Tuesday and Wednesday night. And this morning on Fox, he says another one's coming tonight. Is it possible that, one, Vahedi was killed, and two, someone slightly less fanatical or even a lot less fanatical decided this is a lose-lose game, let's do a deal? That's the best case, isn't it?
25: That is the best case. A couple of things, Hugh. One, I've long thought, you know, our strategy at the beginning of this war was to degrade the Iranian leadership. It's clear that, you know, we don't know who exactly is in charge, but it is clear that the IRGC is calling the shots. And I think continuing to degrade the leadership in Iran until we get somebody at the negotiating table who will do the kind of a deal the president wants, and putting the literal fear of death in these people is the right way to go. And by the way, you notice that Israel, which hit back despite the president's warnings not to, his initial reluctance to have them do so, and his buying into the Iranians' framework of tying the Hezbollah and activity in Lebanon into these negotiations, Iran did not hit them again. I think the downing of the Apache helicopter was a wake-up call to the president that this is not actually a ceasefire. It's a ceasefire in name only, and that American lives very much remain at risk in this, in this phony ceasefire. We're still very much at war.
1: We are, and whatever document comes out, Lindsey Graham's already posted, it's got to be presented to the Congress, and we've got to take a hard look at it. I think there are some minimum requirements, but what do you think is the minimum requirement? Or the president will get killed, killed politically, if he signs anything that looks, smells, or feels like the JCPOA. So that's the starting point. But what's it? We know what it can't be. It can't be the JCPOA, but what must it be?
25: Well, Hugh, I've heard you talking about the president set a bar at the outset of this conflict, that it was about removing the nuclear material from Iran. I'm not exactly sure that needs to happen if we're committed to going in and bombing anytime we see activity. My concern about that is that a future president won't be committed to doing that. I think the minimum right now is the reopening of the strait, and I'd like to see us do that by force, if only to show the Iranians that we're able to do that, and they cannot close it at a moment's notice, that we are capable of exerting our will, and that they cannot close an international waterway. It is not a quiver in their, it's not a tool in their toolbox.
1: Yeah, Mark Dubowitz was here. He'd say, what does the agreement say about Pickaxe Mountain, which is the next online, the deeper tunnel than Fodor was, or their other Isfahan, all the other facility. Pickaxe Mountain is supposed to be so deep that not even our MOBs can get to it. Do you think we need anytime, anywhere inspections in Iran as part of a deal that is acceptable to Republicans?
25: I do, and I think that's what Lindsey Graham was getting at there. And of course, Hugh, the trouble with the inspections is that they rely on Iranian cooperation to a certain extent, of leading us to where this uranium is buried, of allowing inspectors in. And so when the president says, we're just a few days, we're in the fine print, that's always where the trouble comes up with Iran. And I would refer your listeners to Amit Siegel's wonderful newsletter, where I learned this morning that Araghchi, the lead negotiator for Iran, is actually the author of a book called The Power of Negotiation, in which he writes essentially about the power of stringing along negotiations and exhausting the other partner in negotiations, that this is very much a tactic of Iran. And I hope the president is acutely aware of that.
1: I know Secretary Rubio is, so I'm hoping the president hears that. But I would like to see, before he signs anything, I sure hope he floats it. So many bad ideas can be strangled in their cradle if they're a bad idea.
25: Well,
1: go ahead.
25: Oh, I was going to say, I think we're a long way from, you know, getting a written agreement out and having pens on paper. I'm a skeptic that we're anywhere near that. And, you know, I know the president, we heard him at the in the sound that you played at the top of this saying markets are happy, prices are going to come down. He's very much thinking of this in political terms.
1: Not a good idea, though. Eliana, always good to see you. Follow her on X at Eliana Y.
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1: Welcome back, America. President Trump's in the Oval. We'll catch in the hour number two part of his Q&A. Here's what he said before he began signing proclamations about the Iran deal. Cut number...
28: We've been taking out many ships that nobody knew. Even the fake news didn't know it. But over the last month, we've been taking out ships, big ships, quietly at night. You guys didn't know that. Pretty cool, right? As a captain. He knows about more about ships than I do, but it's pretty cool. They turned off the lights. We bombed their radar and everything so they couldn't see what was going on. And we took out... some nights 25 ships, some nights 15. Last 4 or 5 nights we did 25, 22, 21, 26, 18, and 14. Who else would remember those numbers? Nobody. And but a lot of ships, a lot of oil is out. That's why oil, even before this, the market couldn't understand why it was so free. There was more oil than they thought, what they're trying to...
1: So, I don't know what's going to happen, but the president is optimistic. Oil is down to $86 a barrel at this hour, and the markets are going wild because they would like a deal. But I am very skeptical. We'll catch part of the pressure when we come back. I am in the Relief Factor studio. time for me to take my relief factor. I do it every day at this time. I carry any curcumin, resveratrol, omega, 4 pills. If you're watching on the Salem News Channel, there they are, as they are every day at this hour. And down the hatch they go. And the reason it's that easy is that they're wonderfully designed. I carry any curcumin, resveratrol, omega. They're wonderfully designed. They're easy to take. And they work. I did my 10K this morning, first thing, early. I got up very early this morning, about 5 a.m. So it was a 6 to 7:30 kind of trundle. But very early, and it was raining, and I don't usually like that, but I am confident I'm not going to feel the ails of doing that, because whether wet or dry, exercise is better with Relief Factor. 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We'll have the president live in the Oval taking Q&A from reporters, probably about Iran. We'll find out. Stay tuned. Breaking news always first. Lee Zeldin coming along. In hour 3, though, the administrator of the EPA joining me right here on The Hugh Hewitt Show.
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8: This is Ed Morrissey of HotAir.com for Town Hall. The Iranian regime has waged war against the United States for nearly 47 years. The president clearly thought that we had sufficiently weakened the regime and he'd be able to strike a deal. Indeed, he spent 60 days trying, but the shootdown of our Apache helicopter may have changed things. The Iranian regime has given Trump plenty of reasons to walk away from the negotiating table, starting from the very first hours of the so-called ceasefire in the Persian Gulf. Tahiti violated the agreement from the very start, imposing an extortionate fee system for sailing through the international waters of the Strait of Hormuz and firing on commercial vessels that refused to comply. Trump has invested a lot of his credibility and trust in the IRGC's negotiations. Now, however, Trump sounds as though he suddenly woke up to the sunk cost fallacy, saying they've taken too long and now they will have to pay the price. I've said it before, I'll say it again. This war has to be fought to the finish. I'm Ed Morrissey.
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10: Breaking news this hour from Town Hall. I'm Keith Peters in Washington. President Trump said Thursday he's called off new military strikes on Iran hours after threatening to escalate the war. Mr. Trump had threatened major strikes on Iran and to seize control of its oil and gas industries as escalating attacks between the countries pushed the Middle East closer to full-scale war. The threats to seize Iran's Karg Island oil terminal came after the U.S. and Iran traded strikes for a second straight day. Minnesota U.S. Attorney Daniel Rosen says they are accepting a guilty plea from Vance Bolter, the man charged with the June 2025 killing of Minnesota's House Speaker and her husband and the attempted murder of two others.
11: The murders of Speaker of the House Melissa Hortman and Mark Hortman, shooting of Senator John Hoffman and Yvette Hoffman, and the attempted shooting of Hope Hoffman are among the worst political violence crimes that we have seen. Today, the United States achieved the admissions and the agreement necessary for the perpetrator of those crimes to spend the rest of his life in prison without possibility of release.
10: President Trump says he plans to nominate Jake Clayton, the U.S. Attorney for the Southern District of New York and a former Securities and Exchange Commission chairman, as Director of National Intelligence.
12: Mr. Trump announced the nomination on social media Thursday amid pressure from Congress to name a permanent replacement for Tulsi Gabbard, who resigned last month. Trump faced intense pushback over his decision to name Bill Pulte, head of the Federal Housing Finance Agency, as acting director. Wall Street recovered today on news of the possible Iran settlement, the Dow up by 929 points, the Nasdaq rose 640. More at townhall.com.
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12: The opening of a Canadian-U.S. bridge across the Detroit River that President Trump previously threatened to block has been delayed due to outstanding issues.
14: In a statement released Thursday ahead of a Friday ribbon-cutting ceremony at the bridge, the Windsor-Detroit Bridge Authority says, quote, Canada and the United States have agreed to delay the opening of the bridge, taking the necessary time to resolve any outstanding issues. The Gordie Howe International Bridge is jointly owned by Canada and Michigan and was expected to open to traffic later this month. The Republican U.S. president in February demanded Canada turn over at least half of the ownership of the bridge to the U.S. federal government. Bernie Bennett reporting.
12: Elon Musk's rocket company SpaceX will make its debut on Wall Street Friday. Investors are expected to gobble up the 555.6 million shares going up for sale at $135 apiece. News and analysis at townhall.com. From Washington, I'm Keith Peters.
15: Tonight, expect partly cloudy skies with warm and humid conditions, leading to a late thunderstorm. The low will be 73. Tomorrow, we'll start with a morning thunderstorm, but we'll then see considerable cloudiness. The high will reach 85. Tomorrow night, the sky will be crystal clear with a low of 62. Moving on to Saturday, anticipate mostly sunny weather with a high of 85. By Sunday, the conditions will be mostly cloudy and not as warm with a chance of a thunderstorm in some areas. The high on Sunday will be 76. I'm meteorologist Jason Caterina on 98.9 FM, The Answer.
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1: Morning, glory, evening, and grace, America. I'm Hugh Hewitt, live. President Trump is taking questions in the Oval Office. Let's join that press conference.
28: Wonderfully. But you know what? They've got a chance to build a country. The country is largely demolished. Again, Their Navy is gone. Their Air Force is gone. Their anti-aircraft is gone. Everything's gone. Their leadership is gone many times over. Even many people from this leadership is gone. But we found them to be rational, and they're going to make a deal.
0: Mr. President,
28: I'll tell you what, it's a great deal. You know why it's a great deal? Because they will never have a nuclear weapon.
0: Mr. President, is there a specific amount of time that has to pass between this memorandum of understanding and
28: the
0: final deal being done?
28: Well, we hope it's going to go relatively quickly, but it's
0: Is there 60 or 90?
28: I mean, the straits are going to open immediately upon signing. Maybe it'll be Saturday or Monday.
0: Where's their deadline, though, to get from this to a final deal?
28: We think it's going to go pretty quickly. I don't want to say a deadline, because if I say a deadline, you'll say, oh, he didn't meet the deadline. You know, this is like... It's not going to matter much, because it's going to get signed. And the strait is open. But the straits have been open for a number of months already, and you just didn't know about it. You know, you as reporters weren't able to get it. I just announced yesterday that we brought a lot of ships through, and nobody knew about it. I guess we did a pretty good job, Peter, right? But we brought many, many ships across, and millions, hundreds of millions of barrels of oil were brought across.
0: Mr. President,
28: there wasn't a thing that anybody could have done about that. Yeah.
0: Is the Karg Island operation off the table, or are you ruling out?
28: Well, now it would be. If we signed this agreement, it would be. They weren't so thrilled when they heard that that's what I would have done. And I just don't think, I like it great. Look at Venezuela, how well that's worked out. We paid for that war many times over. And many, many times over. We have millions of barrels of oil from Venezuela going to Houston. And we're working great with the Venezuelan government. Couldn't be better. It's a really good relationship. Venezuela's been amazing. This is a larger situation. Actually, less oil. Venezuela has a lot of oil. But we think of it. We spent X dollars. We paid for it many, many times. When was the last time you heard that? Many times over we paid for it. Do you ever think you'd see that in this country? Right? We go to wars, we end up with just blasting the hell out of people, and we come home, nothing happens. Venezuela was amazing, and this is amazing, yeah.
0: Mr. President, are you considering using or drafting an executive order to extend FISA or to continue using Section
28: 702? Well, the Congress wants me to do it, and let's see what happens.
0: Republican leadership wants you to do it.
28: Well, I put out a statement, sure. That's very important. It's very important for our military. Yep.
0: Mr. President, on the Save America Act, you are now urging Republicans to add that to this third reconciliation bill.
28: Yep.
0: What's your perspective on why election integrity matters so much for national security from your perspective?
28: Well, we need it for our elections. We need to have voter identification, which you don't have right now, on a national basis. We need it for, and the voter ID is very important. We need it for proof of citizenship. Do you believe it? The Democrats are fighting. They don't want you to prove your citizenship when you vote. You know why they want that? Because they cheat. And we also want it with mail-in voting, where you have people that are sent 7, 8 ballots, 2 ballots, 4 ballots, and a lot of them sign those ballots with mail-in voting. And we want to be very judicious. If you're in the military and you're far away, or if you're handicapped, or if you're sick, or if you're on vacation, that you have a... But you're not going to... Millions and millions. Look at California. They send out millions of ballots, tens of millions. They have no idea what's going on. Those elections are so corrupt. So we have a mail-in ballot, and we have no men, and we had two more. No men in women's sports. We're talking about saving America, right? No men in women's sports. Another one, very popular. I think it's 99-1. They say it's 80-20. I think it's 99-1. And we have no mutilization of your children for transgender purposes. So let's see, transgender mutilization of your children. Does that sound good with you guys, General Speaker?
1: We've moved off of the deal with Iran. I want to update you on a couple other things. Barak Ravid of Axios reporting that behind the scenes, negotiations continued late into Wednesday night, last night, in Tehran, as Qatari envoy Ali Al-Thawadi and Iranian Foreign Minister Abbas Araghchi work to bridge the remaining gaps. According to three sources briefed on the talks, the Qataris and the Iranians believed on Wednesday that they had reached an agreement upon a text that the U.S. would accept. Now, Amit Sehgal moments ago also posted that

0: SRN News. I'm Keith Peters in Washington. President Trump said Thursday he has called off new military strikes on Iran hours after threatening to escalate the war. Trump had threatened major strikes on Iran and to seize control of its oil and gas industries as escalating attacks between the two countries pushed the Middle East closer to full-scale war. The threats to seize Iran's Karg Island oil terminal came after the U.S. and Iran traded strikes for a second straight day. Minnesota U.S. Attorney Daniel Rosen says they are accepting a guilty plea from Vance Bolter, the man charged with the June 2025 killing of Minnesota's House Speaker and her husband, and the attempted murder of two others.
1: The murders of Speaker of the House Melissa Hortman and Mark Hortman, shooting of Senator John Hoffman and Yvette Hoffman, and the attempted shooting of Hope Hoffman are among the worst political violence crimes that we have seen. Today, the United States achieved the admissions and the agreement necessary for the perpetrator of those crimes to spend the rest of his life in prison without possibility of release.
0: President Trump's UFC fight on the White House South Lawn requires a monumental effort from more than seven federal agencies, hundreds of staff working on site daily, and about $60 million. The event is part of the 250th anniversary of America's founding and is scheduled for the weekend, with seven mixed martial arts matches Sunday. But a lawsuit filed by two Virginia residents seeks to stop it. The agency filed a rebuff of the request in court. On Wall Street, a good day as the Dow was up over 900 points. This is SRN News.
2: Tonight, expect partly cloudy skies with warm and humid conditions leading to a late thunderstorm. The low will be 73. Tomorrow, we'll start with a morning thunderstorm, but we'll then see considerable cloudiness. The high will reach 85. Tomorrow night, the sky will be crystal clear with a low of 62. Moving on to Saturday, anticipate mostly sunny weather with a high of 85. By Sunday, the conditions will be mostly cloudy and not as warm with a chance of a thunderstorm in some areas. The high on Sunday will be 76. I'm meteorologist Jason Caterina on 98.9 FM, The Answer.
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7: Welcome back, America. I'm Hugh Hewitt. If you are listening in hour one, Dr. Stephen Meyer, president of the Discovery Institute, way out in Seattle, and the prime mover behind the film, The Story of Everything, joined me in the first hour to walk us through how well the film has done. It's now out on Amazon Prime, and it is about the argument from design. It's a history of science film. It's a history of the argument of design. It's not a particular theology. It's only that there must be a creator of the universe. And there are, you can reason from the small to the larger, from the infinite to the beginning, the Big Bang, and you'll get there. Where we left off in hour one, Stephen, was we were talking about the new atheist, the new scientific atheist. The name I couldn't get was Sam Harris. He's the only one I've debated. Yeah, I've debated Dawkins on this show. He's not very impressive in this, though I took his natural selection course decades ago in college. Sam Harris just doesn't know much. Have they given up the fight? I don't see them much anymore. Have they given up the fight?
8: I think they have become less relevant. Some of them have just aged out of the debate. Others have just moved on to other topics. There's a wonderful book in the UK called The Surprising Rediscovery of Belief in God, written by Justin Brierley. And he tells the story of the unraveling of the new atheist movement, partly because of infighting within the new atheist camp themselves. Some of them were hyper-woke, some of them were really anti-woke. And without an agreed framework for making moral decisions that comes from something like theism, they really didn't have a way of adjudicating those discussions. And so there was a lot of infighting and confusion. But beyond that, they never really addressed the most powerful scientific arguments for intelligent design or indeed for God as the designer. And so a lot of their scientific arguments seem really thin now, as a lot of the material from this larger network of scientists who see evidence of design is coming out into peer-reviewed scientific literature and into prominent books, and now very publicly in the form of this film that we've been talking about.
7: So back to the film. The film is called The Story of Everything. I'm wondering, is there a Story of Everything Part 2 that will take the second step? We persuaded you there's a designer. Now, the designer usually signs their work. An artist normally puts their mark on it. How do we figure out what the designer wants us to know? Is there a part two coming?
8: Well, there are several sequels. There'll be a part two that addresses the Darwinian argument for the origin of new forms of life as a result of the process of natural selection acting on random variations. You mentioned that you'd taken Dawkins' course on that. It happens that leading evolutionary biologists are now calling for a new theory of evolution because they know that mutation natural selection mechanism has very limited creative power. It does a nice job of explaining changes in coloration of peppered moths or changes in the shape or size of finch beaks. It does nothing to explain the origin of birds or mammals or insects or animal forms in the first place. And so this is a very interesting thing that the public doesn't know about, that leading evolutionary biologists are themselves dissatisfied with a standard textbook theory. I attended a conference at the Royal Society 10 years ago where this was all acknowledged, and it's time to put this theory out of its misery. So we'll have a film coming out on that. But we're also interested in the deeper questions about, well, who is the designer? And to address that, you have to go beyond what's called natural theology and start to look at not the general revelation of nature, but what theologians call the special revelation that comes from Scripture. And we have a couple of films planned on the historicity of different crucial biblical accounts of God's actions in time, space, and history, one on the Exodus account in the Hebrew Bible and one on the trial of Jesus in the New Testament. So for audience who liked our first film, stay tuned. We'll be getting to those questions, specific questions of, you know, which God are we talking about, and how can you make that decision rationally about which form of theism makes the most sense?
7: Well, apologetics has always interested me, but you always have to bring along people who aren't interested at one step at a time. The first step is the story of everything. Let's get it down. There is a Big Bang. There is a design to the cell. There is a magnificence to the architecture that cannot be random. And that's now available at Amazon Prime. But there's a sequence then to follow for people who have been, unfortunately, I didn't take Dawkins. I just read The Selfish Gene. It was taught by Stephen, I can't remember his last name, when I was a freshman in 1975. You got to bring people out of that pit a ladder step at a time, don't you? So are you feeling rejuvenated? Is the Discovery Institute rejuvenated as a result of this?
8: Yeah, we've had a kind of a big run. I would say, you know, the last 10 years have just been a kind of like a flywheel, more and more momentum. We're attracting more and more young talent. There's a historian of science, Thomas Kuhn, who wrote a famous book, The Structure of Scientific Revolutions, back in the 60s. And he said, scientific revolutions happen one funeral at a time. As the old guard died off, the younger people come. You don't persuade a lot of the oldsters. They just retire out of relevance, and you get a new idea that comes up with younger people. We're seeing that happen around the idea of intelligence.
7: Well, congratulations on that. Don't forget, Amazon Prime has got The Story of Everything from the Discovery Institute and Dr. Stephen Myers. Thank you, Dr. Myers. I'm Hugh Hewitt. Stay tuned.
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8: We got breaking news of the war in Iran. President Trump threatens to take Karg Island.
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8: Welcome to Seculo. It is June 11th. Welcome to the show. Will Haynes in studio. We're going to have Mike Pompeo joining us a little bit later. We do have some breaking news items. One of them is about the war in Iran. As President Trump this morning said that they are not opposed to and are considering all the options, including the seizure of Karg Island, which is a major, obviously, area for the oil industry in Iran. We're going to talk about that, but I also did want to let you know we are live right now as there is a breaking news item. The Pentagon is currently on lockdown. We don't have a lot of information right now other than that there is a hazmat crew on site. There is potentially some sort of sensor that went off due to a substance that was found in the air. That there may be some sort of issues. I don't want to bring up any big conspiracy theories or even theories at this point. We're just going to let you know that we are covering this.
10: Well, and here's exactly what is known at this time. If you're watching us live, they have sensors that monitor the air quality within the Pentagon. One of those sensors or more picked up what they call a scent of a biohazard. They took precautions immediately, evacuated certain areas, put the Pentagon on lockdown in certain sectors, and have issued a shelter-in-place order for the Pentagon, as well as called in hazmat crews. They expect this lockdown to last several hours, according to what is being reported, as well as there is something being tested, substance. So whether or not this substance actually is a biohazard or not, they will find out.
8: Yeah, hopefully
10: but it doesn't appear it wasn't just a malfunction. There is something to be tested.
8: Yeah, and hopefully this is just ultra sensitive and a precaution. We will keep an eye on it, though, and we will cover it as you can. Again, if you've not been to the Pentagon, if you've never experienced it, when they say a Pentagon is on lockdown, you're talking about probably nearly 30,000 people that work
10: it's
8: in the Pentagon.
10: Like a city being on lockdown.
8: This is a giant structure with tens of thousands of people that work there on a daily basis. So it's no small thing to lock down the entire Pentagon facility. We know at one point it was an evacuation of certain portions, but now on lockdown, what could last a few hours. On the other side of things, President Trump has made some pretty strong statements specifically about Iran, including the potential need to take Karg Island at this point, which would, and again, what that looks like, because Karg Island, for those who don't know, well, you can give us a brief background on it. This is where the major oil refineries exist. We're talking about gas prices going up significantly in America. It is because, largely, due to the fact that Karg Island exists right now and we're in a conflict with Iran.
10: That's right. So Karg Island itself is where 90% of Iran's oil exports go through. So if you were to seize control of that, you effectively seize control of the entire Iranian oil industry. It wouldn't just be at that point blockading their ships from going to sell it. You then have control of the oil itself. This is also where President Trump has paid homage to what we did in Venezuela specifically saying that, you know, when we took control of Venezuela's oil and gas markets, it worked out very nicely, brilliantly for both of us. So we'll get into more of that, read the exact statements, and have sound from the president when we come back.
8: Yeah, we should hear directly from the president, because he even questions the fact of whether it is not only worth it in terms of, he believes it's very much worth it in terms of the economic impact that it could have, but, and I quote, he's not sure that America has the stomach for it. What does that mean? Is that because of the loss of life that could come from this? Is it about troops that essentially have to be on the ground at this point? And not only troops. We're talking about taking a more major oil refinery. There's going to have to be crews, staff, people that understand what they're doing here if you want to take control of this. Phone lines are open for you. What do you think? 1-800-684-3110. Again, also covering that hazardous material found at the Pentagon. That's the Pentagon currently on lockdown. We're going to keep that coverage going as well. If anything new breaks, we will do it while we're live here, 12 to 1 p.m. Eastern time. We'd love for you to join us, though. Phone lines are open, 1-800-684-3110, 1-800-684-3110. We'll be right back.
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8: Welcome back to Secular. Again, kind of have two touch points right now that we're covering. One is President Trump just this morning making a statement saying that it is time, he believes that it is time to seize Karg Island, basically the oil refineries of Iran. On the other hand, right now, as we speak live, and I don't want to, you know, blow this out of proportion, I also don't want to pretend it's not happening. There's been a hazardous material incident, is what they're calling right now, at the Pentagon. Hazmat crews have entered. There's a large police presence, we know. They are on lockdown, potentially for a number of hours that will come from this. This came from some sensors, and now they are testing materials. So we're just getting the details out. I know there's not a ton of information yet to share, but I wanted you to know that we are keeping an eye on it. If there is more than just the baseline conversation, we will talk about it. Again, the Pentagon, for those of you who maybe can't picture this, we're talking about, as Will said, almost the size of a city. We're talking about tens of thousands, like close to 30,000 people that work daily at the Pentagon, probably between 20 to 30,000 people that are there. This is a large, incredibly large facility. So for them to go on full lockdown, it is not so simple. I mean, it may be simple in terms of they probably have the actions ready to go, but it is incredibly disruptive for not only the people that work there, because you got to think how many people work there that are not involved in this kind of work, that are just staff. And, of course, for all their families and so on. So we're going to see how this plays out over the next few hours. We'll definitely see how it plays out over our next hours we're on air. In the meantime, though, Will, there is updates in this war in Iran as escalations are growing.
10: Well, and I think, one, the Pentagon is going to be on high alert precisely because of what our other topic is. The Pentagon being the Department of War's facility where the branches of military have their staff and all of the planning and things that go along with our military operations out of the Pentagon. That is the headquarters for it. So at the same time that you're having the president issuing statements, this is the second day in a row that the Iranians and the United States have been trading fire back and forth after the result of that Apache helicopter being shot down on Monday. Now the president is saying we will be hitting Iran again. It says very hard tonight. We, the United States, will be hitting Iran very hard tonight. At some point in the not too distant future, we will be taking Karg Island and other oil infrastructure points and assume total control of their oil and gas markets, much like we have with Venezuela, which is working out brilliantly for both Venezuela and the United States of America. Thank you for your attention to this matter. We should also play this sound because it happened just this morning when the president called in to Fox and Friends, as he likes to do. Here's what the president had to say this morning.
13: Look, my preference has always been take Karg Island. That's been, Brian knows that. I spoke to him a long time ago. Lawrence knows it. I spoke to him a long time ago. I said my preference would be that. I don't know that America has the stomach for it, to be honest with you. You know, make a fortune. But I don't know that America has the stomach. I think they'd like to see us come home.
10: And why would the president say, I don't know if America has the stomach for it? Obviously, he's going to do what he thinks is in the best outcome for America. However, what you're seeing, and he is paying a tribute to there, is the division here at home over this war. Even on the conservative side, even under his base, saying, we're done with this. He's saying, I don't know if America has the stomach to do what he thinks is necessary, because Karg Island, which is controlled by the IRGC and the military, it's not just out there on its own with oil companies operating it and maybe some security guards. It is fortified because it is the very heart of their oil industry. It is the heart of their economy in many aspects. And they will not give that up without a fight. And it wouldn't just be, air raids, destroying things. If you want to take the hub of their industry, you would have to go in and seize it. And what would that require? Special forces, Marines, actual troops going into combat with other troops that are trying to protect that. That would come at a cost. That would come at the cost of potentially American lives. I think that anyone that is looking at this, yes, it seemed what we did in Venezuela was so seamless with no loss of life that there were casualties. And even that was concerning to a lot of the American people. This would be much more difficult than the sneak attack of taking Maduro in the middle of the night and therefore then asserting control over their entire industry. This would be a real fight with the Iranians.
14: Yeah, and I want to hear from you about this. Phone lines are open. We're going to take some calls right now. 1-800-684-3110. Let's go to Michael in Florida. Watch it on Salem News Channel. Go ahead.
15: American lives.
16: Michael?
14: Michael, yes, go ahead.
16: I just wanted to say that everybody in America must say, thank God they're in America. Thank God for Trump. I'm not a Trump man. I'm not a politician. But what he has done to finish this war that's been going on for 47 years, where they've killed Americans, they've killed people all over the world. I phoned Fox, my children phoned Fox for me about 30 years ago. I'm 82. They said, where should we go next? And I told them 28, 29 years ago, if you're going in anywhere else, it should be Iran, because Iran are the biggest perpetrators of terror in the world, as I said at that time, and it's the same thing today. Anybody, Hezbollah, Hamas, and the only thing that worries me about the news, often they don't give it the true way through, you know? If Hezbollah, whatever it is, they fire rockets into Israel for like hundreds of rockets every day, then Israel hits back and says, oh, Israel attacked Lebanon. It's weird the way often the news comes through.
10: Michael, but even that, where we talk about the terror proxies, Hezbollah, Hamas, the Houthi rebels, even their own IRGC agents around the world, I think that is why this other story that we're covering, the Pentagon being on lockdown right now, it is why a place like the Pentagon is on heightened alert for something like some sort of biohazard that could be released into the air system. Because the threat abroad that we

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1: Welcome back to Seculo. Some phone lines are still open for you at 1-800-684-3110. President Trump saying pretty much it's time for action. I think we should actually play back what President Trump had to say for those who are just tuning in right now. Is this bite two? Is that what we're going for?
2: This is bite two. Take a listen to what the president had to say just this morning.
3: Look, my preference has always been take Carg Island. That's been, Brian knows that. I spoke to him a long time ago. Lawrence knows it. I spoke to him a long time ago. I said my preference would be that. I don't know that America has the stomach for it, to be honest with you. You're going to make a fortune. But I don't know that America has the stomach. I think they'd like to see us come home.
1: Yeah, when he's talking about have the stomach for it, I mean, look, let's just be brutally honest. At that point, we are talking about the loss of lives of our troops. Do they have the stomach to take on what it would look like to take Carg Island? He said it's always been his preference. He understands the economic impact from it. Look, he points to Venezuela as saying, look, look what we've done there. We know people are hurting at the pump and that with oil in general, of course, all expenses have gone up. That is something President Trump certainly ran against. I don't think he really wanted to be 2 years into his term and talking about inflation. I think people had hoped President Trump would come in and the opposite would happen. That's how he sold it. So whether you agree with that or not, that is how it was sold. Now things change. Time changes. The world is very different. Think about 2000 and 2001, pre-9/11, what President Bush at the time, what he was running on. He was running on compassionate conservatism, being a different kind of Republican. All of that changed in September 11th. You could say a similar situation started occurring when maybe there was this uprising that was happening from the Iranian people saying, we are done with being murdered en masse in our streets. And President Trump saying, we are going to stand behind you. That does change even the American psyche. I will say, looking at our chat, looking at the calls that come in, part of me feels like though there isn't, there's a social media pushback. And of course, you have some of those voices who were maybe on President Trump's side or campaigning for him. Have flip-flopped because of this, you still see a mass majority of our listeners and supporters who feel like that this is a necessary war. And I'm leaving that up to you to make that decision. I'm not saying whether right now it is or not. To me, when I thought about the original or the version of this, it was a full regime change, new government, free Iran. That to me is very different than where we are right now. Let's take Carg Island and get our oil prices down. I'm not saying that's not necessary, not to say it was not good. I'm just saying that I understand his concern with people risking their lives over it. We have a call about that, and I think we should take it. Let's go to Wallace, who's calling on line two, watching on the Salem News Channel. Go ahead.
4: Yes, I think it's an acceptable risk for loss of life in the military if we have to take Carg Island, because we've already had casualties. The barracks bombing in Beirut, I think nobody's ever compensated us for that. So now President Trump is doing the right thing going forward. And any military man knows when you involve yourself in an operation, there is a possibility of casualties. I'm sure Pete Hegseth and the generals under him are going to try to minimize those risks and those casualties as much as possible. But I agree. I think they should do it.
2: Well, and Wallace, I think that you're exactly right. One, The Iranians have killed Americans and have American blood on their hands, and they have for a very long time. You mentioned the bombing of the barracks, the Marine barracks in Beirut. You also have to realize that during much of the Iraq war, many of the casualties of Americans were not from the party of Saddam Hussein. They were from Iranian proxy terror groups or Iranian militias that were either funded directly or just sent by the Iranians and the IRGC to go and exert their control over Iraq. That is exactly what most of the fighting was for the length of time we were in Iraq. It wasn't just the initial phases fighting back against the regime that was in control there. It was actually fighting against the insurgency of Shia militias that came from Iran that were trying to take control of Iraq. They were killing. The Iranians were killing Americans. That was, if you will, went from a regime change war and a mission for weapons of mass destruction. It evolved into a proxy war with the Iranian regime. It was direct fighting between United States military and Iranian-backed militias. So it's a fantasy to pretend like we haven't been in conflict with Iran for a very long time. That's not what the media would have you believe. They would have you believe that this all of a sudden, everything was fine. Why did we poke the bear? Why did we go after Iran? No, it's been going on, as Wallace pointed out, for a very long time. And we have lost a lot of lives. The difference here is that hopefully the end goal of this conflict is to end the loss of life of Americans by Iranians and end the ability they have to hold the world hostage, to have the region be so grind to a halt whenever they decide they want it to. And people can say, like, they've never exerted this this force over the Strait of Hormuz before. Are you kidding me? Their very existence and the threat that was there caused everyone to have to tiptoe around the Iranian regime and just let them be more entrenched. That in and of itself is exerting control over the Strait of Hormuz. They may not have closed it to raise prices, but it existed.
1: Well, here's just the truth. Just because you didn't know it was happening doesn't mean that it wasn't happening. Just because you weren't paying attention doesn't mean that it never existed. And we run into this problem a lot on social media. We run into this problem a lot, whether it's Iran, whether it's Israel, whether it's America. You know, our brains are very, very forgetful. We have a very short-sighted view on history. Sadly, we have to come back here each and every day, Monday through Friday, and sometimes we got to give a little bit of a history lesson. We got a phone call coming in. I want to take it because it's an ACLJ champion before we go to break. Julie, go ahead in California.
5: Yes, my first question, I guess, is why would we even talk about taking this island? Because we've lost the surprise. And with the way we have these stealth, soldiers that can go in, and they, half the time they don't even know they're there, they could have taken this probably without much risk if we didn't talk about it and tell the enemy what we're going to do.
1: Julie, I think there is some truth to that, but a lot of it is a negotiation tactic. And then the other hand is I don't think taking this necessarily goes in without the loss of life. We don't necessarily fully grasp the concept of Iran, I feel like, in this country, how big, how vast, and how powerful really that country is in a grand scheme of things. Sure, we are able to go in with technology, strategically take out the heads of it, but we are not talking about a little desert country in the middle of the Middle East. And I feel like that is the way we kind of picture it, even though we know that's not the case.
2: Well, and Julie, here is the other side of that as well. Iran knows that that's a very sensitive target because it is where 90% of their industry goes through. If you want to wipe out their economy or have that leverage over them, then you go after that. That's one of the reasons why it is controlled by the military and the IRGC. It's not just all of a sudden they're surging resources to it. That's just who is in control of it. So I understand that, and I've seen similar people saying, like, well, the president shouldn't talk about it. You lose the element of surprise. They know, and from the beginning, they have fortified this, knowing even before there was a conflict, that would be a target. That would hurt the IRGC's ability to maintain control over the country because they run the economy there. So I don't think that anything was given up by mentioning it. They already knew that that was a target.
1: All right, phone lines are open for you. I want to hear from you. We got a second half hour of the show coming right up. If you don't get us on your local station, find us streaming live now or later on archived, however you get your podcasts.
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1: Welcome back to Seculo, second half hour of the show. Right now, we are still covering kind of two items, one of which is President Trump's indication that he would like to take Karg Island, which would take the oil refineries from Iran. They'd have to do that by force, have to do that with, let's say it, troops on the ground, likely. And he's not sure the American people have what he quote-unquote said the stomach for it. What do you think? 1-800-684-3110. Mike Pompeo is going to be joining us on the next segment. Haven't heard from Secretary Pompeo in a few weeks here. So let's hear from him about what his thoughts are in the current situation in Iran. I feel like that is always where his expertise shows. So we'll discuss that coming up in the next segment. I also am going to take your calls at 1-800-684-3110. At the same time, the Pentagon still on lockdown. Now, it does feel like the news is starting to slowly move off from it because I believe there is hope. The sources are saying that this would be a potential. And if you, again, this only applies, this reason we are not covering this fully, this only applies if you're watching live, because if you're listening to this later on, not 12 to 1 p.m. Eastern time, it's not 12:31 right now, where if you're in the Eastern time, then this may not apply anymore, because you may know the results already at this point. So we're not going to necessarily cover too much of this, but we are keeping an eye on it. Again, that lockdown that's happening right now at the Pentagon. Some people are saying now it was a false alarm. Hopefully so. Prayerfully so. 1-800-684-3110 to get your voice heard on the air today, though, as we will have time for some calls and some comments about this. I actually want to hop over to Dorothy in California first up. I'm just going to go ahead and take one of these off the top. Dorothy, go ahead.
8: Hi. Thank you for taking my call. I just wanted to say that, by and large, I have been against having the Marines go in for boots on the ground. But since this has happened, I feel like we don't have any choice but to go in and finish the job. I do support our president 100%. My son is a Marine, and I'm very proud of him. So I totally understand the risks and everything that any parent or family member would have to go through if we go on with boots on the ground and the risks involved of the loss of life. But
1: hey, Dorothy,
8: I
1: really appreciate your statement. I'm only cutting off because there's an ambulance in the background, and it's very hard, I think, for our listeners to listen to. But I say thank you to your son. Thank you to your family that's serving. Know how much we appreciate that, how important it is. But I think with President Trump, look, that's the one thing you can say about him. You may be for him, against him, whatever you feel like. He sometimes can wear his feelings and emotions and honesty very, very clearly and openly in public. And here's what he said. The American people, he's not sure, have the stomach for it. Have the stomach to take. I don't think you'd hear that from a lot of, think about the 9/11 world, or think about any of the wars that we have been in the last couple decades. There isn't that honesty with the American people somewhat of the risk that's involved and the fallout that could come. And I think when you have President Trump hopping on Fox News and saying that, it comes from a place of, I don't want to say vulnerability, but at least of contemplation.
2: Being clear-eyed about it. And I think when you contrast that with what we saw from Senator Murphy yesterday saying, you know, President Trump has lost interest in Iran. He's now focused on the ballroom and other things. It's in reality, this, I think, does kind of give a peer into the commander-in-chief role where he would admit, I think this is the best objective for us. I thought it for a long time. I just don't know that Americans are ready for it, because that goes back to what he even ran on of no new wars, no things of that nature. I think we go back to our caller Wallace that this isn't a new war. This is something that's been going on for a very long time. And the United States has been engaged in conflict with Iran, either directly or by proxy, for almost half a century, if you think about it that way. That at some point, you can't keep doing this. You got to go and fix that problem and stop the threat to Americans, to our military. And in that, if you took over their means of their economy, very well could put them in a position where it also brings up the regime change issue, where could the people at that point, with their entire economy crippled, make a move that completely ends the Islamic Republic of Iran?
1: Secretary Pompeo is going to be joining us in the next segment. I want you to be a part of the show, too. Look, like I said a little earlier, I'll be honest as well. My voice is struggling a little bit today, so I need you. I don't say that much, but I need you. Call me and get on the air today. 1-800-684-3110. 1-800-684-3110. We'll be right back.
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1: Welcome back to Secretary Pompeo is joining us right now, and phone lines are open for you at 1-800-684-3110. Secretary Pompeo, and Will, you can take this too. It feels like every time we have you on, it's like if we had you on a week ago, we would have been saying, hey, it looks like we may be headed towards the end of this conflict in Iran, and here we are. Now we're going, maybe we're going to take Karg Island. You know, it always seems to get back to this point. And never really takes big step forward in terms of what would be the quote-unquote peace deal. Now, of course, a lot of this has to do with the fact that you are negotiating with a very different regime.
2: Well, surprise, surprise, yeah. The terrorist regime can't seem to get to the finish line on an agreement that Americans, through a diplomacy, would be happy with. What's your take on where things stand right now? Obviously, we saw the Apache helicopter, which thankfully our members of the Army that were the pilots of that helicopter were rescued, no harm there. But then the trading of fire back and forth, obviously still under the guise of a ceasefire, but for all intents and purposes, that appears to be over. What's kind of your take on where things stand as of today?
13: Yeah, hi guys. Look, my sense is this. You described it perfectly. This regime can't take yes for an answer. We've offered them incredible solutions that would allow them to continue. They couldn't be terrorists anymore. They couldn't have proxies. They couldn't have nuclear weapons or the capacity to make them. And they've just said no, no, no. Couldn't be clear with the attack on the Apache helicopter. And we shouldn't forget firing at multiple U.S. military bases. The fact that we stopped them and Americans weren't killed isn't isn't a sign that the Iranians are weak, but rather that we're just have a remarkable set of technologies, but they are trying to kill Americans. We should be unambiguously clear about that. And I think that's what you saw and heard from President Trump this morning when he spoke. He can see that his patience, his time, his commitment and effort to try and get to an outcome that would satisfy the things that keep Americans safe, and while still delivering an outcome for the Iranian people that would be workable, is just not likely to succeed. And so I think we are witnessing the beginning of a return to significant combat operations. The opening of the Strait of Hormuz through military kinetic activity, physical activity. And ultimately, I think this will come back to harm the Iranian regime. And that's a great thing for the United States of America.
2: Mr. Secretary, you've been very consistent from the beginning of this operation about what the outcome should be, what the goal of military, this entire action, starting with Operation Epic Fury, should be. And that is that the Iranians should no longer have the ability to wreak terror around the world. And we're seeing now this discussion about where President Trump says, you know, we may be taking Karg Island. That's where 90% of their oil exports go through. What strategically would that mean for the regime at this point? Obviously, they've lost leadership. They've lost a lot of their capacity to organize in a meaningful way that they used to have. But now if the U.S. military, one, were to take control of what would effectively shut down their economy, how would that play out? And what are the risk-reward scenarios kind of for our audience to look at?
13: You bet. Look, you can never predict in war precisely how things will turn out. But we have a confused, fractured, broken Iranian regime. I talk about them, we all do, as if there's a singular enterprise. I doubt that that's truly the case today. I think there are competing factions, you know, hardliners against hardliners. There's no such thing as a moderate, but they are all competing for internal political power. And I think you're seeing that play out. So were the case that we were taking this blockade, which has been incredibly effective at minimizing Iranian wealth and resources, keeping the world safer all by itself, a very powerful effort. Were we to deny them the capacity to move product in and out of the major terminal in Karg, they would face another, even more difficult set of decisions about how it is they're going to pay the police, the besieged, the internal forces. How is it you're going to buy munitions? All the things that often don't get thought about, right? Wars are often about logistics. Can you pay the workforce? Can you pay the military? Can you pay the freight to get these weapon systems? Taking Karg would, denying Karg for economic benefit for the Iranian regime, would have an even more serious harm to the regime and create tremendously more opportunity for the Iranian people. And then second, you know, I think it also signals. President Trump talked about surrender at the front end of this. I think it signals that the United States is there and prepared to do the necessary to get to the right outcome. That too will give the Iranian resistance movement the capacity to begin to shape. And as the internet reopens, to begin to think about what this might just look like in the aftermath of the Islamic Republic.
2: Well, and you mentioned that it could give some sort of window for the people of Iran. And that's what those of us that have followed the conflicts with Iran that the United States has been in for almost half a century, if you go back to the hostage crisis, you know, this is not a new threat to America. But there's been this kind of competing narrative for this conflict of people saying, you know, this is unnecessary. This has nothing to do with America. We know that's not true. But then those of us that really want to see a free Iran, that want to see the Persian people return to their place in the world and not be ruled by these theocratic death cult members that only want to usher in this awful theology on the world where they dominate the world. When you do talk about something with a fractured leadership, all these pieces seem to in some way be falling into place, then an economic turmoil where they can't even provide for their people, even though they don't do a very good job of that. The president has said his stated goal in this is that they will not be a nuclear threat, that they will not have that capacity. Do you think even the way this plays out, there is still a hope? Obviously, we can't predict the future, but there is a hope that the Iranian people could find a path forward without the mullahs in charge.
13: I do. I think it's absolutely. In fact, given all the remarkable work that the United States military has done under the direction of the Commander-in-Chief, President Trump, I actually think now it is more likely, more inevitable. What we never know, Will Logan, what we never know is timeline. Right? You never know when these regimes will crack and break and the people will find a method by which to rise up and change the fundamental nature of the folks that are leading them. And so I think we now have created more pressure, more opportunity for something like this to happen. So I think it's far more likely to happen today as a result of Epic Fury, Midnight Hammer, and what we're doing even as we sit here than it was before all of that. The second thing I think is worth noting is it does matter for the Iranian people. We don't want 40,000 more of their citizens to be killed. That's just basic decency and American morality. But this matters an awful lot for the United States of America. You can see energy prices are set globally. You can see what this, the impact this has on the American economy and the global economy. To get a regime that no longer can threaten the Strait, can no longer threaten Israel, can no longer threaten the Gulf Arab states, right? They're bombing their fellow Muslim brothers throughout the Gulf. If we can eliminate that capability and can create a set of conditions where the regime is no longer intent on doing that, we are doing a really good turn for the American people.
2: Well, as we look forward these days, we see what has happened this week, the slowly it re-escalating into right now just trading strikes. But as our audience watches and digests this news that comes forward, what should they be looking for as this looks? What should be tells even to look at that things are going back to a full-scale confrontation?
1: Yeah, one way or the other.
2: One way or the other.
13: Yeah, I think it'll be pretty apparent. By the way, I hope your audience doesn't think for a moment I think this is easy. It's a very complicated set of problems. There's a reason it's gone on 47 years. And I applaud President Trump for having decisively acted and achieved what we already have. It's a good thing for my family and for everyone who's watching. I think you'll begin to see in the coming days an Iranian regime that's going to have this really hard choice to make. They're going to see the full force of American might. And somewhere inside the regime, some leader is going to have to step forward and say, this is enough. They will do what they've referred to as drink from the poison chalice and conclude this is not time to continue the fight and accede to the demands that President Trump has put on them.
1: Secretary Pompeo, thank you so much for joining us. We always appreciate your insight. It's good to have you back on today. As we know, summer is continuing on. So thanks for hopping in with us. We appreciate it. With that being said, I am going to take a lot of your calls and comments coming up in the next segment. I want you to be a part of the show. So Sheila, Mary, Jim, Cheryl, stay on hold. I'm going to get to you. We still have two lines open at 1-800-684-3110. Like I said, Will's able to take that segment because my voice is struggling a little bit. So I would love for you to call in and help me out right now. 1-800-684-3110. But I didn't want, even with a little bit of a scratchy voice, for me to spend a day without asking you to support the work of the ACLJ. We're in one of our biggest moments right now. The constitutional battles that are happening in this country and the worldwide battles, by the way, that are happening that protect your rights and the rights of, let's say, Europeans who have similar struggles, or people in the UK, or those in Israel, as we have ACLJ Jerusalem. None of that happens without your work today. We're actually in court in Washington. Today we filed at Supreme Court also a religious liberty case. It's what's going on with Gavin Newsom. You've heard about those church fines. There's so many things that are happening. The CNN case that we are saying, you can't just be out there lying. This is enough is enough with that. But we're on really the front of all of these issues. But that's only because people like you support the work, and really those that support the work on a month after month basis, which is really great. So if you can, at any level, starting, I think, at $5 just for processing fees alone, go to aclj.org, make your donation today, and opt in to become an ACLJ champion. We got two lines open, though. We'll be right back with your calls coming right up.
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7: All right, y'all did me a favor. All of you called in, and I appreciate it. So we're going to go through a lot of these calls today. So many of you have been on hold for, I mean, close to a half an hour. We appreciate it. Let's kick it off with Jim, who's calling in Kansas. Watch it on YouTube. Great place to watch, interact. Let's go to Jim. Jim, go ahead.
8: Well, thank you for having let me on your show today. We had our Republican meeting for our district, and I got a visit with the gentleman who's running for the House seat, who is a retired Green Beret colonel. And I asked him about what he thought about the situation in Iran. He had two major concerns. He said, first, if the regime we're fighting against would get control, he's concerned about the safety of the Iranian people, sure, people in the Middle East, and then around the world. And the other concern he has is if they could take over the place where they run the ship through, he was concerned that they would stop a lot of the problems with the ship there, and they would not be able to get through and cause a lot of economic problems for people.
7: Jim, I think those concerns are very valid. I think a concern of saying if this regime comes into some sort of supreme power, are they going to be any different than what was? Now, President Trump says these are people who are easier to work with and maybe they're more moderate, but time and time again, that doesn't seem to be the case.
9: Well, in why President Trump's kind of red line, if you will, what he said is the objective of this is that they cannot have nuclear weapons. Why? Well, because we've seen what they're willing to do to people that are friendly with them, like Qatar. They were just launching rockets, nonstop missiles at their neighbor that they have a good relationship with when this conflict started. So they're irrational. They aren't. It isn't Russia or the Soviet Union when the nuclear arms race and the diplomatic situations with that. There's the doctrine of mutually assured destruction, that we both have enough nuclear weapons that the other won't use it because we would destroy each other. So therefore, we have them. It's a safety net, but no one's going to use them. Iran is irrational. They don't care about mutually assured destruction. They want a nuclear weapon, not as a hedge against enemies, to actually use it. That's why they're developing all this technology. So to the man who's running for Congress there, he's not wrong. That is why this is necessary. They are crazy enough to do it.
7: Yeah, we got a lot of calls still coming. I actually want to hear from President Trump. He spoke about the uprising of people and the understanding that Iran is in a very different spot than maybe a lot of people expect. It doesn't necessarily answer the questions, But at least you know where his head's at. Bite six.
0: My message to the Iranian people is they're afraid because they have no guns and the other side has guns. And they have a rally and they get shot. They hung the wrestler and his two friends. They hung him from a crane, believe it or not, violently. He was a very top wrestler. And they hung him. They've killed at least 40 to 50,000 people. And the people are afraid. You know, when you have a machine gun staring you in the face, or when you have four snipers on four different buildings shooting people in the head, it's hard to have a rally, okay?
7: I understand that, saying that, look, the idea was the people would have an uprising here, but they're scared, and they should be in some ways. Let's go and continue on the conversation. This swerves us a little bit, but she's a champion. I want to take her. Cheryl, calling us, line five. Go ahead.
3: I'm so excited. My very first call.
7: Oh, fantastic. Thank you.
3: Jay, I saw you when you were a kid. Your dad helped me start my home school in South Carolina. And I was able to take my kids out of a failing system and to turn them into intellectual superpower.
7: I love hearing that. Cheryl. Thank you so much for being so supportive over the years.
3: I want you to know I'm calling today. Number one is, in the Midwest, our families have given so much blood and treasure. I'm so offended by all these wimpy people on the left who think they've done something special. My family has like 9 people who are all through everything except Space Force. So we don't cheer for just one. We just let you figure out what God is calling you to. You know, I've got 3 nephews. One and he helps now with those special planes. He's teaching them how to fix them. You've got my other 2 that ended up in the Coast Guard. Their daughter ended up with brain cancer, and they were able to fix it. And then mine is 17 years in the Army. He's gone from a private to a lieutenant colonel. Amazing. You just don't know what God's got before him.
7: Amazing, Cheryl. I want to say first, thank you for your support, being ACLJ champion. Thank you for your long-term support. And obviously, thank your family, you and as well as your children, your niece, nephew, everyone, for their incredible service to this country. It's always amazing to hear. Again, it sounds like sometimes those calls are planted. I assure you they're not. So I appreciate you, Cheryl, for doing that, being supportive. And reach out, by the way. I love hearing that story. Maybe we can put you on hold and take her contact down, because I think if we could do that, because I would love to be able to tell those stories, especially the ones that are decades old now sometimes, of how the ACLJ has worked. And maybe there's something we can work with you in the future.
9: Well, I want to say this, too, because Cheryl said, you know, we're from the Midwest and we serve this country. When you think back to when Kristen Welker went to the Midwest, to Wisconsin, to talk to President Trump, she said, I had to travel all the way here. Yeah. I came all the way to Wisconsin. I want you to contrast that with, there's a phenomenon happening right now where Europeans are coming to America for the World Cup. And because of it's all over the country and all the training facilities and the games that are being held in SEC stadiums are happening in places that aren't New York, L.A., Chicago, Miami. It's happening in those places, too. But Europeans are taking road trips. They're meeting the salt of the earth Americans like Cheryl, like people in Auburn, Alabama, like people in Chattanooga, Tennessee. And they're saying, America is great.
7: Yeah,
9: and this place is awesome.
7: Those first games kick off in like a matter of hours. I think in the next 2 hours, that begins. We want to take quickly Mary in Florida. She's been held for a long time. Sorry, Sheila and Rhonda, I'm not going to be able to get to you today. But Mary, go ahead.
10: Hi. I'm really pleased to have this opportunity. I just wanted to say that I am a little history. My late husband, was involved in the Iranian raid. So I'm very much,
7: you know, on top of all of this. Yeah.
10: I know the story, and they must, I'm just going to go ahead and say it, they must be eradicated. I'm talking about the regime. I remember when the Shah of Iran went down. Yes, I'm in my 70s, but let me tell you something. We who have lived long enough, who have the honor to still be here and to be Americans, appreciate the fact that your show allows us to have a voice. And not only that, we have the opportunity to share with other decades of people that may not know all of the strife that these people have caused. And especially Israel. My goodness, how much more can Israel take?
7: Look, Mary,
10: this is insane.
7: I so appreciate your comment, and I wish I'd be able to take you earlier, because I think that you speak for a lot of people. That's what we try to do here. It's why I said sometimes we got to give a history lesson. And look, we weren't necessarily there when that happened, Will and I. We're out of that generation, but we are very well informed of what history tells us, and that we don't repeat ourselves. And sometimes America seems to do that. But here we are. I want to say thank you to you and your family and your husband for his service and everything that you have been a part of for this many decades as well. So thank you, and I appreciate it. With that, that's going to do it for today's show. Thank you to Mary. Sorry to a few people I wasn't able to get to today. And I appreciate everyone who called in who helped me get through some of this vocal trouble I'm having today. 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And tomorrow we'll be back with a brand new show, noon to 1 p.m. Eastern Time, live, ACLJ.org.
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16: News this hour from Town Hall. I'm Keith Peters in Washington. President Trump has called off new military strikes on Iran hours after threatening to escalate the war. Mr. Trump said at the Oval Office on Thursday that a deal to end the war is close.
17: We have a signing soon, and the documents are in pretty final shape. So we'll see. We'll see. Very good. Should be done. That should be done pretty quickly. They want it every bit as much as everybody else wants.
16: A spokesperson for Iran's foreign ministry said in a live phone call on state television that mediators were active and nothing had been finalized to end the conflict that began February 28th when the U.S. and Israel jointly attacked Iran. President Donald Trump plans to nominate U.S. Attorney Jay Clayton to be his new National Intelligence Director. Correspondent Bernie Bennett has details.
18: President Donald Trump nominates Jay Clayton, the U.S. Attorney for the Southern District of New York, and a former Securities and Exchange Commission chairman, as Director of National Intelligence. President Trump announced the nomination on social media on Thursday amid pressure from Congress to name a permanent replacement for Tulsi Gabbard, who resigned last month. Mr. Trump faced intense pushback over his decision to name Bill Pulte, head of the Federal Housing Finance Agency, as acting director. The job oversees the coordination of 18 intelligence agencies. Bernie Bennett in Washington.
16: A Minnesota man who assassinated the top Democrat in the Minnesota House and her husband has pleaded guilty so that federal prosecutors would not seek the death penalty. Vance Bolter fatally shot Minnesota House Speaker Melissa Hortman and her husband Mark Hortman. He is also charged in the non-fatal shootings of State Senator John Hoffman and his wife Yvette Hoffman. More details at townhall.com.
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16: First Lady Melania Trump launching her Fostering the Future accounts established to empower foster youth.
20: Melania Trump making history, as this is the first time that a First Lady is working with the Treasury Department to set up these accounts for foster children. So far, 23 governors have opted into the program.
21: Fostering the Future accounts give foster children the same chance for asset ownership and long-term wealth building as every other American child.
20: Laura Winters reporting.
16: A Michigan judge has recommended rejecting Consumer Energy's plan to sell 13 dams to an out-of-state private equity firm. Judge James Varchetti said the deal is not in the public interest and poses safety risks. The proposal involves selling the dams for $1 each and requiring ratepayers to buy back power at twice the market rate. News and analysis at townhall.com. From Washington, I'm Keith Peters.
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30: Morning, glory, and evening, grace, America. I'm Hugh Hewitt. Live breaking news is always preferable to that which is being recycled elsewhere, so let me bring you up to speed on a day full of news. Actually, 24 hours full of news. When I signed off last night, I speculated that planes were in the air over Iran, and in fact, they were in the air over Iran. Not only that, not only planes, but more than 40 Tomahawk missiles were fired, and Tomahawk missiles are precise and they're deadly. So we rattled the teeth of the Rump regime in Iran, the remnants of the Iranian Revolutionary Guard Corps that consists of Vahidi, if he's alive. We don't know if he's alive or not. He was pulled out of retirement once Khomeini 1.0 and everybody else in the leadership was killed in the first initial strike on February 28th. So we didn't know what had happened, but last night we were in fact hammering Iran. That was the third series of hammer blows in a week. Israel hit them first after Israel responded to a Hezbollah attack that reached northern Israel. Israel reached into northern Lebanon, hit Beirut. Then Iran struck. This is in the middle of a ceasefire. Then Iran struck Israel, Prime Minister Netanyahu, President Trump talked. President Trump said, do what you have to do. And what Israel did was a big wave of hits over the weekend. Come forward to Monday. President Trump says, we got to get serious. We got to get a deal. What are you going to do, Iran? Iran shoots at an Apache helicopter, brings it down. Does not kill an American. That's the best thing that's happened to Iran in a long time. But they brought down our Apache. An unmanned drone ship went and got the two pilots. They're fine. President says enough. We hit them on Tuesday and Wednesday night. Hit them very hard, as I said. 40-plus Tomahawk missiles last night in addition to any other strikes all over Iran, but primarily along the Strait of Hormuz. So this morning begins with Fox and Friends. President Trump calls Fox and Friends to talk through what happened last night. And he says this, cut number one.
0: Will there be more bombing tonight?
1: Yeah, there will be more bombing tonight. It'll be a bigger, more powerful. Don't forget.
30: That's quite a message. There will be more bombing tonight. It will be bigger. It will be bigger. And then he adds in the conversation with the Fox and Friends trio, cut number seven.
1: Decimated, just decimated, and they're dying to make a deal. They want to make a deal so badly, and they're really in submission. They just don't know it yet, okay, to be honest with you. They just don't know it yet, and we are talking to them and all. But, you know, look, my preference has always been take Karg Island.
30: The president says we're going to hit them hard tonight, and we're going to take Karg Island. That's my preference. Immediately, everyone thinks, including me, this is what the Iranians have never figured out about Donald Trump. Don't play him. I thought they had missed their off-ramp. Speaker Johnson may have been more in the loop than anyone because he was caught coming down the steps of the Capitol and asked about the president's remarks this morning. Here's what Speaker Johnson said, cut number nine.
2: Negotiation. And I think he's communicating directly with our adversaries over there. That I would not put too much stock in the details of that right now.
3: But he put
2: the
3: truth
2: social.
3: Of this important would you have, should Congress have a vote before he does that?
2: Got to take a photo here.
30: So the speaker was saying the president's rhetoric is directed at Iran, and it got through. About an hour and 10 minutes ago, the president posted on Truth Social this. Based on the fact that discussions with the Islamic Republic of Iran have been brought to the highest level of Iranian leadership and approved, I have, as president of the United States, canceled the scheduled strikes and bombings against Iran this evening. Discussions and final points have been, in both concept and great detail, approved by all parties involved, including the United States, Israel, Saudi Arabia, UAE, Qatar, Turkey, Pakistan, Bahrain, Kuwait, Jordan, Egypt, and others, Trump said. The U.S. naval blockade will remain in full force, in effect, until this transaction is finalized, time and place of the signing to be announced shortly. Now, not long after the president posted that, denials began to emerge from Iran. Fars News Agency, F-A-R-S, is affiliated with the Iranian Revolutionary Guard Corps, and they said, no, we haven't agreed to anything. Out of the Times of Israel comes a senior unnamed Israeli official saying, we haven't signed a deal. And so I don't know, and you don't know, and nobody knows what's going on. Did the president just do another head fake? What do the markets think? That tells us a lot sometimes. The Dow right now is up 1.73%. The S&P is up 1.5%. The NASDAQ is up almost 2%. And the price of oil is now at $87.65. That's down 2.75%. So the market believes the president has achieved some kind of an accord. Now, whenever something like this happens, I check on Lindsey Graham's X account. And the reason I do that is Lindsey Graham, very serious about Iran. Lindsey Graham is never going to fall for the fanatics in Iran promises. And he writes that I hope we have, in fact, he said this about 50 minutes ago, I hope we have, in fact, reached a diplomatic solution to end the Iranian conflict that will meet President Trump's red lines and be fundamentally different from the JCPOA. As in the past, any agreement reached with Iran related to their nuclear program will be presented to Congress for review and approval. I look forward to that process. That's reserved.

0: about conflict, and conflict bring about the end of the world. And it begins by destroying Israel, and it begins by destroying the United States and the West, and that they don't, if they get a nuclear weapon, they would use it. And they've been ruled by two men until February 28th, in the 47 years of the Iranian Revolution, the Ayatollah Khomeini and the Ayatollah Khamenei. The Ayatollah Khamenei was killed on February 28th in the strike that decapitated the regime. We're not really sure who is running Iran. Now, maybe the CIA is. Maybe John Ratcliffe goes in there every day and says to the president, yeah, Khamenei is alive and he's breathing, but he's not talking, or Khamenei is talking, 2.0, the son of Khamenei, the gay Ayatollah. Maybe he is running it. Maybe Vahidi, but there were lots of speculation that Vahidi was in the wrong place at the wrong time over the weekend when Israel sent its wildly accurate attacks against Iran. Iran fired off 10 ballistic missiles, or 12, maybe 14 ballistic missiles at Israel over the weekend. None of them hit anything, didn't do any damage. However, Israel, when it fires off stuff, it doesn't miss. So they had a petrochemical plant, I believe one of the reports says. They may have hit a military base, and Vahidi may have been there. We don't know. We haven't seen Vahidi. So we don't know who's running Iran. We don't know who's running these negotiations. But the president, you can be assured, is on top of every detail of it and wants a deal that works, that reopens the Strait of Hormuz and brings down the cost of oil. Cost of oil is down to $88 a barrel. But his number one priority is red line. He said to me on this show, he said it 1,000 times. It's not like it's unique to the show. They may not have a nuclear weapon. We have to get their enriched uranium. After that, they have to stop supporting proxies. They have to open up the strait. They've got to bring relief to the Iranian people. If they do that, by the way, the regime will fall, because the Iranian people, there are 92 million Iranians. There are 250,000 members of the Iranian Revolutionary Guard Corps. At least that was the estimate at the beginning of the 40-day war, which began on February 28th. Now we've had a 40-day battle, a two-month ceasefire, a one-week battle, and now a tentative ceasefire and a tentative deal. Do I think this is actually going to work? No, I don't. I think the president is once again giving them all the rope they can possibly have to hang themselves with. But you get this close. I mean, Qatar is out there on the ledge. Pakistan has promised to deliver. They've all got promises from Iran. The president posts that. If they embarrass him again, do you think he's going to be willing to do this a third time? Because this is the second time that we've called off strikes. The first time at the end of the 40-day battle. Then we started up kinetic conflict this week, and we've stopped it again tonight after the president promising even more massive strikes and Karg Island. And now we're not doing that. Markets are happy. Investors are happy. They would like oil to go down. That's where we sit at 3:16 on a Thursday afternoon in June. Stay tuned. I'll bring you more right after this on The Hugh Hewitt Show.
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1: We hold these truths to be self-evident. 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
0: Welcome back, America. I'm Q Hewitt. As I've already filled you in on the Iran news, let me move on to the second bit of news. The Congress is debating extending Section 702. Section 702 of the Patriot Act provides for warranted surveillance of foreign nationals in the United States and of bad actors with whom they are in communication. And it's a FISA provision. Many Democrats did not like the president's temporary replacement of Tulsi Gabbard, and so they said they wouldn't vote for Section 702. So the president announced today that he is nominating to be the Director of National Intelligence, Jay Clayton. Jay Clayton is currently the United States Attorney for the Southern District of the United States, which means he's involved in every major national security investigation that touches on Manhattan. And he will, of course, he has the requisite credentials. He was the head of Sullivan and Cromwell as well. He was former head of the Securities and Exchange Commission, extraordinarily well qualified. So that's one objection removed. They have to approve Section 702. Here is Senator Tom Cotton on the floor minutes ago of the Senate telling Democrats to put aside politics. Section 702 protects the United States. Here's Senator Cotton, cut number 10.
8: Mr. President, Section 702 of the Foreign Intelligence Surveillance Act, also known as FISA, is a critical national security tool. Well over half of every item in the President's daily brief is derived from Section 702. It has stopped terrorist attacks. It stopped the flow of deadly drugs into our country. It's protected our troops overseas. It's allowed us to rescue troops overseas. Regrettably, the Democrats, led by the two minority leaders, are going to allow this critical authority to expire tomorrow night. Again, this program, which has been on the books for almost 20 years, is one of the most important intelligence tools that we have. And why are they going to let it expire? I guess the minority leader is mad about who Donald Trump chose to run an intelligence agency on an acting basis. An agency, by the way, that has very little to do with Section 702. To the extent it does, legislation I proposed with Senator Warner and other leaders in this Senate would impose more guardrails on that agency. And by the way, if the law expires tomorrow night, all the guardrails on that and every other agency expire as well. So even though we haven't been able to pass the legislation that Senator Grassley and I co-authored with Senator Warner and others, the responsible next step is to have a short-term extension of this legislation, especially as we begin welcoming literally millions of foreigners to this country for the World Cup and for the America 250 celebrations right around the corner. If we don't extend it for at least a few weeks while we continue to try to work on our differences, the consequences could be severe. The consequences, to be frank, could be fatal. Americans should not have to face that risk because of partisan game playing by the minority leader of the Senate and the House. So, Mr. President, as if in legislative session, I ask for unanimous consent that the Senate proceed to the immediate consideration of the bill at the desk. I further ask that the bill be considered read a third time and passed, and that the motion to reconsider be considered made and laid upon the table.
0: That is the appeal to please don't lose your mind, Democrats. You have lost your mind. You've nominated a Nazi-tattooed communist in Maine. You're about to nominate a Hamas-friendly, Iran-friendly Democratic Senate candidate in Michigan, another wacko lefty in Minnesota. You've nominated a character witness for the blind sheikh for Congress in New Jersey. But Section 702 protects every American. I got the one-page overview here. I want to read it to you so you understand what it is. In 2008, Congress added Section 702 to the Foreign Intelligence Surveillance Act. That is a critical intelligence collection authority that allows our intelligence community, the ICE, that's the CIA, the ODNI, the NSA, the Defense Intelligence Agency, I think we have 22 intelligence agencies, to collect, analyze, and appropriately share foreign intelligence information about national security threats. Section 702 authorizes targeted intelligence collection of specific types of foreign intelligence information, such as information concerning intelligence, international terrorism, the acquisition of weapons of mass destruction, as identified by the Attorney General and Director of National Intelligence, the DNI. Section 702 only permits the targeting of non-United States persons who are reasonably believed to be outside of the United States. United States persons and anyone in the United States may not be targeted under Section 702. Section 702 also prohibits reverse targeting. The intelligence community may not target a non-U.S. person located outside the U.S. if the purpose of the collection is to collect information about a United States person or anyone located in the United States. If the Department of Justice or anybody else wants to target a foreign national in the United States, they have to get a warrant from the Foreign Intelligence Surveillance Court. And that warrant is signed off, the application for the warrant is signed off on by the Attorney General of the United States. Long ago and far away, when I was a special assistant to Attorney General William French Smith and Ed Meese, I did those warrants last review. At that time, there was no division of national security in the Department of Justice. They came straight from the FBI's office on the fifth floor of justice over to the Attorney General's office. And they would go to the special assistant who was tasked with that, and I had passed my full field background investigation. And I'm not making any decision. I'm just reviewing it. But once you've done that, your hair turns white. Right? That's why I have white hair, because I did the review of the non-Section 702 stuff. The warrants that were being applied for from the Foreign Intelligence Surveillance Court of all the bad people in the United States, foreign nationals, who are spying on us or plotting violence in the United States. And sometimes that would be for a specific device, And I'm never sure what's made it into the news and what hasn't, so I don't talk about what the specific warrants were about. But my eyes, I've said this on the show a few times, my eyes rolled back in my head on the first day in that job in 1984. And it was maybe the most interesting job I've ever held in many, many, many jobs. Because I had no idea about the extent and breadth. Now, the Soviet Union was alive then, and we were dealing mostly with East Germans and Soviets and Bulgarians and the random Cuban. There were lots of Cubans, actually. And any other agent of the Soviet Union that was working in the United States. You ever saw the show The Americans? There were deep penetration agents in the United States there. And the Chi-Coms were not very active. They weren't very sophisticated in the 80s when I was doing that stuff. But since then, they're everywhere. The Chi-Coms are everywhere. And we want to target Iran. We want to target China. We want to know what the North Koreans up to. We want to know what radical jihadis are doing in England. We want to know people who are trying to come to the United States for the World Cup. And I cannot believe Democrats are blocking the reauthorization of 702 when we are looking at not only the World Cup, but the 250th anniversary of the United States. Going to be celebrations all over the United States. If you're a jihadi, what do you want to hit? You want to hit the United States on their 250th birthday? And we're going blind because Democrats are crazy and have lost their minds. That's the answer. This is not a partisan issue. It is an issue of national security. They ought to pass it and pass it quickly. Those who objected to not having a director of national intelligence, you got Jay Clayton coming your way. He's qualified. Get on with it. Reauthorize 702. I'll be right back, America. Stephen Myers of the Discovery Institute is next.
3: With SRN News, I'm Keith Peters in Washington. President Trump has called off new military strikes on Iran hours after threatening to escalate the war. Mr. Trump said at the Oval Office on Thursday that a deal to end the war is close.
6: We have a signing soon, and the documents are in pretty final shape. So we'll see. We'll see. Very good. Should be done. That should be done pretty quickly. They want it every bit as much as everybody else wants.
3: A spokesperson for Iran's foreign ministry said in a live phone call on state television that mediators were active and nothing had been finalized in the conflict that began February 28th when the U.S. and Israel jointly attacked Iran. President Trump plans to nominate U.S. Attorney Jay Clayton to be his new National Intelligence Director. Correspondent Bernie Bennett has details.
8: President Donald Trump nominates Jay Clayton, the U.S. Attorney for the Southern District of New York and a former Securities and Exchange Commission Chairman, as Director of National Intelligence. President Trump announced the nomination on social media on Thursday amid pressure from Congress to name a permanent replacement for Tulsi Gabbard, who resigned last month. Mr. Trump faced intense pushback over his decision to name Bill Pulte, head of the Federal Housing Finance Agency, as acting director. The job oversees the coordination of 18 intelligence agencies. Bernie Bennett in Washington.
3: A Minnesota man who assassinated the top Democrat in the Minnesota House and her husband has pleaded guilty so that federal prosecutors would not seek the death penalty. Vance Boulder fatally shot Minnesota House Speaker Melissa Hortman and her husband Mark Hortman. On Wall Street, the Dow by 929 points. This is SRN News.
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0: Welcome back, America. We keep our eyes on the Middle East, of course, what President Trump is saying on Truth Social. But I do want to cover other news that's out there. Dr. Stephen Meyer is president of the Discovery Institute. I had the great pleasure a few weeks ago at the Museum of the Bible in D.C. to sit down with Stephen and other guests, including my old friend Brian Bird, to talk about The Story of Everything, an amazing film, blew away the audience, or about 400 people at the screening. Stephen, welcome back. How is The Story of Everything done? It was a Fathom event, so it just I have no idea how it rolled out.
13: Right. We were offered just an opening week, and we were extended because of the really good audience response all around the country, good box office numbers. We were extended into a second week, and then we were extended into a third week. And now this week, the film has come out on Amazon Prime for streaming home entertainment release. So we've been very pleased at the success of the film.
0: Oh, congratulations. I know why that is, because I've seen it. It breaks down the complicated into the simple. It explains it from the comfort of a living room. I think I told you that night on the set, I thought the choices made by your directorial team were amazing. What kind of response did you get from the average individual who walks out not knowing what they were going to go see?
13: Yeah, more important than the box office numbers were the audience response. I'm a scientist, a philosopher of science. I was unfamiliar with the film world, but there's a website called Rotten Tomatoes, which is, I guess, the go-to place to review
0: yep.
13: things. And we've had a 92, 93, 94% rating. Popcorn rating, approval rating from people who have watched the film with over 500 qualified reviews. So it's just maintained a really strong rating and response from audience members. More importantly is just some of the reports we've gotten from people. Very often we're getting the report that after the film is over, that people are sitting quietly, reflectively, and then discussions break out all over the theater about the big issues. The question of, is there a purpose of creator behind the universe? And what does that have to say about whether our lives have any purpose, ultimate purpose or meaning? In our local theater, in the Seattle area where I went a couple nights and answered questions with audience members afterwards. And in both nights, people stayed out in the parking lot talking for hours afterwards. So it's a film that is it's very good storytelling. It's not a sermon on tape. It's not a lecture on tape. Very good storytelling. But it does raise these deeper questions that I think people have found to be personally engaging and enriching to consider.
0: Now, I want people to know it's a documentary, and that's why it's doubly interesting, because you can rely upon what is put up there. It is a history of science documentary. It's actually a history of the argument of design. It's a lot of philosophy, but it's mostly a scientific look back. In terms of what audience reaction over at Rotten Tomatoes, I can't believe you didn't know about Rotten Tomatoes. That's where I go to before I go to a movie, Stephen, because, you know, audiences are better critics than critics, but I'm a movie guy, you're not.
13: My children have told me I need some upgrades in my awareness of popular culture, so this is helping.
0: Yeah, you do. Rotten Tomatoes, that's a very good score. But in terms of they also tell you what the critics think over there. Did the critics go along, at least in terms of the beauty of it and the production values, or were they mad?
13: We've had 9 reviews from certified Rotten Tomatoes critics. 8 of them have been off the charts positive. One was from a very committed atheist who said the film was very well done, but He's not going to buy the argument yet. So, I guess once we get a 10th one, then we get an official rating that averages those scores. So we're waiting for a 10th qualified or certified Rotten Tomatoes reviewer to weigh in.
0: Have you heard from any of the credentialed anti-designers? Among them, Richard Dawkins. I mean, there are lots of them, but Dawkins and I can never remember the guy who's out there all the time, but Dawkins is the number one.
13: Lawrence Krauss is the other, his American sidekick. You know, really not. I think they've gone kind of silent on this one. It's interesting that the dynamics of this debate have shifted a lot. The scientific new atheists, as they were called, they had their run of things from about 2007 to 2016. I think they've kind of overplayed their hand. There's a renewed interest in the God question in both the UK and the US. And I think that there's an awful lot of younger scientists that are coming into our larger network who are very excited about studying life and the universe from the standpoint that it was designed rather than presupposing that it came about by an undirected, unguided natural process. Yeah, I see on the screen the pantheon of new atheistic greats. Yeah.
0: I'll be right back. Well, I won't be back with Stephen Meyer until next hour. He's going to come back for a second bit so that the second hour audience can hear as well about the story of everything. But it's available on Amazon Prime right now. And one of the elegant features of the film, less than 100 minutes. And that means it's watchable and it's beautiful. Don't miss the story of everything on Amazon Prime now. Stay tuned.
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20: The war with Iran. And we're going to be subject to finalization of documents. We should get done over the next few days. We'll probably have a signing maybe in Europe. And it's a great thing. Stock market's up 1,000 points. That means they like the deal. See, that means they like the market goes down. That means they don't like the deal. But it's been up. Oil's dropped. Oil will start coming down to, I think, even lower than it was before. I said I was in Iowa. It was $1.80.
0: So welcome back, America. I'm Hugh Hewitt. President Trump announcing in front of Secretary Burgum in a gathering of fishermen in the Oval that the deal will be signed in a few days. The deal with Iran that emerged after the president announced this morning that we would be bombing Iran again tonight, maybe taking Cargill, and joining me to discuss that, Eliana Johnson. Eliana is editor-in-chief of the Washington Free Beacon. She is a regular participant in the commentary panel. And maybe she's not as befuddled as I am. I don't know how it could possibly have come together this fast. Eliana, what do you think about this?
21: Well, I'm with you, Hugh. This sounds a lot like what we've heard from the president for the past, you know, since the ceasefire on April 8th. We've been hearing almost every day that we'll have a deal in the next few days. And so I'm not convinced this is anything different. I think the most candid thing the president said was 2 days ago when he said that the Iranians are tapping us along and playing us for suckers, by which he would mean that they're tapping him along and playing him for a sucker. And I'm a little bit concerned that that's what's happening with these strikes being called off and a return to the negotiating table. I think the main mistake here is seesawing between negotiations and military activity. When you see that the Iranians, did not cease firing, and they are fighting and negotiating at the same time. And I think that's really what we should be doing if the president does want to be at the negotiating table.
0: So here's the best case take, and I've already laid it out, but the best case take is Hezbollah hit Israel over the weekend. Israel responded, and that ceasefire went by the board by striking at Hezbollah positions in Beirut. Iran responded by attacking Israel. They sent, I think, 14 ballistic missiles at Israel. None of them hit. Many of them fell apart and landed other places. Israel fired back after Prime Minister Netanyahu talked to President Trump, and Trump said, do what you have to do. And I'm pretty sure that Israel hit what they were aiming at, including a petrochemical and maybe a military base with Vahedi. Then the Iranians made a mistake, maybe because of the Mosaic defense, and they shot down an Apache helicopter, which for the president was a no-no. And we had two waves of attacks on Tuesday and Wednesday night. And this morning on Fox, he says another one's coming tonight. Is it possible that, one, Vahedi was killed, and two, someone slightly less fanatical or even a lot less fanatical decided this is a lose-lose game, let's do a deal? That's the best case, isn't it?
21: That is the best case. A couple of things, Hugh. One, I've long thought, you know, our strategy at the beginning of this war was to degrade the Iranian leadership. It's clear that, you know, we don't know who exactly is in charge, but it is clear that the IRGC is calling the shots. And I think continuing to degrade the leadership in Iran until we get somebody at the negotiating table who will do the kind of a deal the president wants, and putting the literal fear of death in these people is the right way to go. And by the way, you notice that Israel, which hit back despite the president's warnings not to, his initial reluctance to have them do so, and his buying into the Iranians' framework of tying the Hezbollah and activity in Lebanon into these negotiations. Iran did not hit them again. I think the downing of the Apache helicopter was a wake-up call to the president that this is not actually a ceasefire. It's a ceasefire in name only, and that American lives very much remain at risk in this, you know, in this phony ceasefire. We're still very much at war.
0: We are, and whatever document comes out, Lindsey Graham's already posted, it's got to be presented to the Congress, and we've got to take a hard look at it. I think there are some minimum requirements, but what do you think is the minimum requirement? Or the president will get killed, I mean killed, politically, if he signs anything that looks, smells, or feels like the JCPOA. So that's the starting point. But what's it? We know what it can't be. It can't be the JCPOA, but what must it be?
21: Well, Hugh, I've heard you talking about the president set a bar at the outset of this conflict, that it was about removing the nuclear material from Iran. I'm not exactly sure that needs to happen if we're committed to going in and bombing anytime we see activity. My concern about that is that a future president won't be committed to doing that. I think the minimum right now is the reopening of the strait, and I'd like to see us do that by force, if only to show the Iranians that we're able to do that and they cannot close it at a moment's notice, that we are capable of exerting our will and that they cannot close an international waterway. It is not a quiver in their, you know, it's not a tool in their toolbox.
0: Yeah, Mark Dubowitz was here. He'd say, what does the agreement say about Pickaxe Mountain, which is the next online, the deeper tunnel than Fodor was, or their other Isfahan, all the other facility. Pickaxe Mountain is supposed to be so deep that not even our MOBs can get to it. Do you think we need anytime, anywhere inspections in Iran as part of a deal that is acceptable to Republicans?
21: I do, and I think that's what Lindsey Graham was getting at there. And of course, Hugh, the trouble with the inspections is that they rely on Iranian cooperation to a certain extent of leading us to where this uranium is buried, of allowing inspectors in. And so when the president says, you know, we're just a few days, we're in the fine print, that's always where the trouble comes up with Iran. And I would refer your listeners to Amit Siegel's wonderful newsletter, where I learned this morning that Araghchi, the lead negotiator for Iran, is actually the author of a book called The Power of Negotiation, in which he writes essentially about the power of stringing along negotiations and exhausting the other partner in negotiations, that this is very much a tactic of Iran. And I hope the president is acutely aware of that.
0: I know Secretary Rubio is, so I'm hoping the president hears that. But I would like to see, before he signs anything, I sure hope he floats it. So many bad ideas can be strangled in their cradle if they're a bad idea.
21: Well,
0: but go ahead.
21: Oh, I was going to say, I think we're a long way from, you know, getting a written agreement out and having pens on paper. I'm a skeptic that we're anywhere near that. And, you know, I know the president, we heard him in the sound that you played at the top of this, saying markets are happy, prices are going to come down. He's very much thinking of this in political terms.
0: Not a good idea, though. Eliana, always good to see you. Follow her on X at Eliana
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0: Welcome back, America. President Trump's in the Oval. We'll catch in the hour number two part of his Q&A. Here's what he said before he began signing proclamations about the Iran deal. Cut number.
26: We've been taking out many ships that nobody knew. Even the fake news didn't know it. But over the last month, we've been taking out ships, big ships, quietly at night. You guys didn't know that. Pretty cool, right? As a captain, he knows about more about ships than I do, but it's pretty cool. They turned off the lights. We bombed their radar and everything, so they couldn't see what was going on. And we took out some nights 25 ships, some nights 15. And last 4 or 5 nights, we did 25, 22, 21, 26, 18. And 14. Who else would remember those numbers? Nobody. And but a lot of ships, a lot of oil is out. That's why oil, even before this, the market couldn't understand why it was so free. There was more oil than they thought, what they're trying to.
0: So I don't know what's going to happen, but the president is optimistic. Oil is down to $86 a barrel at this hour, and the markets are going wild because they would like a deal. But I am very skeptical. We'll catch part of the presser when we come back. I am in the Relief Factor studio. Time for me to take my Relief Factor. I do it every day at this time. I carry in curcumin, resveratrol, and omega, 4 pills. If you're watching on the Salem News Channel, there they are, as they are every day at this hour. And down the hatch they go. And the reason it's that easy is that they're wonderfully designed. Icarian and curcumin, resveratrol, omega. They're wonderfully designed. They're easy to take. And they work. I did my 10K this morning, first thing, early. I got up very early this morning, about 5 a.m. So it was a 6 to 7:30 kind of trundle. But very early, and it was raining, and I don't usually like that. But I am confident I'm not going to feel the ails of doing that because whether wet or dry, exercise is better with Relief Factor. Now, their starter pack is usually $19.95. Right now, it is $17.76. All you have to do is go call 1-800, the number 4, and the word relief. In hour 3, I'm going to show you a clip from the congressional ball game last night, because I know who needs Relief Factor right now. There was a remarkable play made last night, but it's, look, these senators aren't exactly spring chickens. You got to be 30 years old to be in there to begin, and they're older. But Relief Factor will cure anything, even if you do a head sprawl and an amazing catch in the outfield of the congressional baseball game. And if you're just a weekend warrior and you're just going to go longer than you normally do or run a race or do something like that, we were in Vermont last weekend when they had the covered bridge half marathon, so maybe you people are still feeling it a little bit. Relief Factor is the answer. $17.76 is the price for a three-week starter pack. 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Of the president live in the Oval taking Q&A from reporters, probably about Iran. We'll find out. Stay tuned. Breaking news always first. Lee Zeldin coming along in hour three, though. The administrator of the EPA joining me right here on The Hugh Hewitt Show.
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7: News this hour from Town Hall. I'm Keith Peters in Washington. There's been another indication from President Trump that the Iran war may be ending.
8: The president has said a deal would be done quickly before. Why is this different?
26: Because they've taken a pounding. They've taken a pounding like very few people could take.
8: The president talked about the high price of oil and gas because of the closure of the Strait of Hormuz.
26: When oil comes down, everything else comes down. And most importantly, we have a deal that Iran will never have a nuclear weapon, which was the whole purpose of what we had to go through to get this.
8: He believes Iran's supreme leader has signed off on a deal. Ed Donahue, Washington.
7: Wall Street reacting in an extremely positive way to news a deal has been reached with Iran.
9: Investors seeing green, the Dow gaining more than 900 points on news President Trump is expected to sign a deal with Iran to end the war. The Nasdaq gaining 640 points, the S&P 500 gaining 127 points. Now, as for oil, U.S. crude futures falling almost 4% to $86.51 a barrel in extended trading.
7: Correspondent Laura Winters reporting. President Trump says he plans to nominate Jay Clayton, the U.S. Attorney for the Southern District of New York and a former Securities and Exchange Commission chairman, as Director of National Intelligence. Mr. Trump announced the nomination on social media Thursday amid pressure from Congress to name a permanent replacement for Tulsi Gabbard, who announced her resignation last month. Trump faced intense pushback over his decision to name Bill Pulte, head of the Federal Housing Finance Agency, as acting director. Again on Wall Street, the Dow up by 929 points. More on these stories at townhall.com.
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